0: Police in Nashville, Tennessee say officers shot and killed a man after he pulled a gun at a federal courthouse security checkpoint. Officers say he tried firing it, but the gun jammed. Then he pulled out a knife and tried to attack an officer who also opened fire. Investigators say the gunman is in his 40s and from out of state. He was pronounced dead at the hospital. No word yet on a potential motive. I'm Stephanie Officer, ABC News.
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1: With your hometown news update, I'm Andrew Stuckey. Today was day two of the Hedgepeth murder trial of Miguel Olivares Salguero. Today saw cross-examination of Hedgepeth's roommate, Karina Rosario, and also a couple of other witnesses called to the stand, including one of Hedgepeth's friends and a bouncer at a nightclub. We have a complete breakdown of day one of the trial on chapelboro.com, put together by our own Henry Taylor. In state news, the General Assembly held a special session yesterday to approve a bill that would suspend the state's gas tax in order to address persistently high gas prices. WRAL reports state officials say suspending that tax costs the state about $225 million a month. Those funds for transportation projects and road repair will be transferred over from the state's stabilization and inflation reserve. In sports, we are less than a month away from the start of college basketball season. We are less than a day away from getting to see the UNC men's basketball team in action. They will be in Greensboro taking on USC Friday night. Earlier this week, the ACC tip-off event was in Charlotte. UNC men's basketball head coach Michael Malone was there. He talked about his lone returning starter, Jaren Stevenson.
2: I'm not a big comparison guy. Jaren is Jaren, and we're going to do the best job we can with Jaren. I think he's poised for an unbelievable season, all the time he's put into his game. But I think players that are maybe more naturally a little bit quiet, the more comfortable they get with me, my style, getting to know me, and also having, challenging him at times to be a little bit more vocal.
1: Michael Malone speaking there. You can find more coverage of UNC men's basketball at chapelboro.com. With your hometown headlines, I'm Andrew Stuckey.
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9: ABC News, I'm Stephanie Officer. Defense Secretary Pete Hegseth says the execution of Fort Hood shooter Nadal Hassan would take place via firing squad at Fort Hood and says it will be public. A Pentagon official confirms it'll be live streamed. Hassan was sentenced to death for the 2009 mass shooting at Fort Hood, Texas, which left 13 people dead and 32 wounded. ABC's Trevor Ault.
10: If this execution takes place in December, and Hegseth says it will, it would be the first public execution in the U.S. in some 90 years. And that defense official tells ABC News it will be live streamed.
9: Russia carrying out an intense attack on Ukraine. In the past 2 days, at least 63 Ukrainians have been killed. ABC's Ian Pannell.
11: A glide bomb exploding next to two packed buses in eastern Ukraine. We think at least 30 people killed, 20 wounded, according to local officials, and rescuers there having to pour through what was left of the debris, trying to rescue those who'd been wounded and obviously carrying away the bodies of the dead.
9: The trip from Madrid, Spain to Dallas-Fort Worth was about 3 hours longer than usual because of a problem on board an American Airlines jumbo jet.
12: American Flight 37 was well into its 10-hour journey across the Atlantic when the crew declared an urgent but not emergency situation, telling controllers on the ground.
13: You have only two potties operating on board for American 37 Heavy.
14: You said only two potties, is that right?
13: That's affirmative.
12: The six others were out of service. The Boeing 777 had the 287 people on board landed at JFK

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Hometown News Update. I'm Andrew Stuckey. Today was day two of the Hedgepeth murder trial of Miguel Oliveros Salguero. Today saw cross-examination of Hedgepeth's roommate, Karina Rosario, and also a couple of other witnesses called to the stand, including one of Hedgepeth's friends and a bouncer at a nightclub. We have a complete breakdown of day one of the trial on chapelboro.com, put together by our own Henry Taylor. In state news, the General Assembly held a special session yesterday to approve a bill that would suspend the state's gas tax in order to address persistently high gas prices. WRAL reports state officials say suspending that tax costs the state about $225 million a month. Those funds for transportation projects and road repair will be transferred over from the state's stabilization and inflation reserve. In sports, we are less than a month away from the start of college basketball season. We are less than a day away from getting to see the UNC men's basketball team in action. They will be in Greensboro taking on USC Friday night.

0: Earlier this week, the ACC tip-off event was in Charlotte. UNC men's basketball head coach Michael Malone was there. He talked about his lone returning starter, Jaren Stevenson.
1: I'm not a big comparison guy. Jaren is Jaren, and we're going to do the best job we can with Jaren. I think he's poised for an unbelievable season. All the time he's put into his game. But I think players that are maybe more naturally a little bit quiet, the more comfortable they get with me, my style, getting to know me, and also having, challenging him at times to be a little bit more vocal.
0: Michael Malone speaking there. You can find more coverage of UNC men's basketball at chapelboro.com with your hometown headlines. I'm Andrew Stuckey.
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1: ABC News, I'm Stephanie Officer. New charges against former Venezuelan President Nicolas Maduro and his wife Celia Flores unsealed in a New York federal court. Prosecutors now accuse the pair of conspiring to torture Venezuelans and Americans held in prisons. Maduro and Flores have already entered not guilty pleas to drug trafficking charges in federal courts. ABC's Aaron Katursky with more on the status of the three Americans named in the indictment.
2: They've all been released, including one who was let go just days after Maduro's ouster by the U.S. military. And Maduro's lawyer tells us the former president denies all the new charges.
1: Hurricane Isaias is now a Category 2 storm packing 100-mile-an-hour winds, and it's headed for the Gulf states. ABC News meteorologist Lee Goldberg.
3: The hurricane warnings from Biloxi over to Panama City. Conditions going downhill fast tomorrow. The worst late day, evening, and into tomorrow night. Big winds, flash flooding. It'll be remembered for tornadoes, too, especially the panhandle into Florida.
1: This is ABC News. Police are investigating after a congressional candidate in Arizona says she was sexually assaulted in August while she was out fixing her campaign signs.
4: Bernadette Green Placentia is a Democrat running for Arizona's 8th congressional district. She says she was repairing a campaign sign in Sun City, Arizona in August when she was hit in the head, went unconscious, and was raped, telling ABC 15 in Phoenix.
5: You know, I look back and it's like, why didn't I go to the hospital? Why, you know? I'd always considered myself a strong person, and so I was embarrassed.
4: Maricopa County Sheriff's investigators are working the case. Initially, at least, evidence was limited. When they interviewed Green Placentia, she said she could not remember what the men looked like and had showered several times after the attack. Alex Stone, ABC News.
1: The World Health Organization says Russia has not provided enough information on the suspected plague death of a Russian lab worker to conduct a full risk assessment. I'm Stephanie Officer, ABC News.
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1: With your hometown news update, I'm Andrew Stuckey. Today was day two of the Hedgepeth murder trial of Miguel Olivares Salguero. Today saw cross-examination of Hedgepeth's roommate, Karina Rosario, and also a couple of other witnesses called to the stand, including one of Hedgepeth's friends and a bouncer at a nightclub. We have a complete breakdown of day one of the trial on chapelboro.com, put together by our own Henry Taylor. In state news, the General Assembly held a special session yesterday to approve a bill that would suspend the state's gas tax in order to address persistently high gas prices. WRAL reports state officials say suspending that tax costs the state about $225 million a month. Those funds for transportation projects and road repair will be transferred over from the state's stabilization and inflation reserve. In sports, we are less than a month away from the start of college basketball season. We are less than a day away from getting to see the UNC men's basketball team in action. They will be in Greensboro taking on USC Friday night. Earlier this week, the ACC tip-off event was in Charlotte. UNC men's basketball head coach Michael Malone was there. He talked about his lone returning starter, Jaren Stevenson.
2: I'm not a big comparison guy. Jaren is Jaren, and we're going to do the best job we can with Jaren. I think he's poised for an unbelievable season, all the time he's put into his game. But I think players that are maybe more naturally a little bit quiet, the more comfortable they get with me, my style, getting to know me, and also having, challenging him at times to be a little bit more vocal.
1: Michael Malone speaking there. You can find more coverage of UNC men's basketball at chapelboro.com. With your hometown headlines, I'm Andrew Stuckey.
3: 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Thanks for spending part of your night with us. This is the Hill at Night, handpicked songs for folks who love music.

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4: ABC News, I'm Stephanie Officer. New York City Mayor Zoran Mamdani is preparing to hold a press conference in the Bronx addressing this afternoon's ICE-involved shooting. He said he called President Trump earlier this evening, urging him to pull ICE out of New York. Agents allegedly shot through a car windshield with a child in the back seat, wounding a man. The child is unharmed and with family. The DHS says ICE officers were conducting a targeted operation to arrest a criminal illegal alien from the Dominican Republic. Gulf Coast residents are being told to make final preparations now before Hurricane Isaias makes landfall between Friday and Saturday. The Category 2 storm comes with 100-mile-an-hour winds. Clay Hobbs is with Arkansas's Pafford Medical Services and says they brought 120 staffers and 50 ambulances to Pensacola, Florida.
5: We are not able to respond once the sustained winds reach over 40 miles an hour. So when someone needs help or they decide that they want to evacuate, it's really too late.
4: This is ABC News. Conservative media personality and Trump donor Eric Dieter says U.S. Ambassador to Greece Kimberly Guilfoyle asked him to pay off $100,000 in credit card debt days before her Senate confirmation hearing. Dieter spoke to ABC's Jay O'Brien.
6: Did you think that she was asking for that payment in exchange for something?
7: Oh, absolutely. She made it very clear, and the text messages make it very clear. She was so desperate for me to send that $100,000. She said, if you do this for me, and it's in the text messages, I will be your ride or die in Trump world.
4: Dieter says he did not make the payment. ABC News has reached out to Guilfoyle and the U.S. Embassy in Greece. The national average price for a gallon of gas dropped 5 cents since last week to $4.36 a gallon. But Hurricane Isaias could send prices back up if oil production and refineries in the Gulf are impacted. I'm Stephanie Officer, ABC News.
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9: Ask yourself this question. 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Here's the truth. The average maintenance fee just went up over 7%.

Every hour is thoughtfully curated to keep you company long after dark. Thanks for spending part of your night with us. This is The Hill at Night, handpicked songs for folks who love music.

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0: With your hometown news update, I'm Andrew Stuckey. Today was day two of the Hedgepeth murder trial of Miguel Olivares Salguero. Today saw cross-examination of Hedgepeth's roommate, Karina Rosario, and also a couple of other witnesses called to the stand, including one of Hedgepeth's friends and a bouncer at a nightclub. We have a complete breakdown of day one of the trial on chapelboro.com, put together by our own Henry Taylor. In state news, the General Assembly held a special session yesterday to approve a bill that would suspend the state's gas tax in order to address persistently high gas prices. WRAL reports state officials say suspending that tax costs the state about $225 million a month. Those funds for transportation projects and road repair will be transferred over from the state's stabilization and inflation reserve. In sports, we are less than a month away from the start of college basketball season. We are less than a day away from getting to see the UNC men's basketball team in action. They will be in Greensboro taking on USC Friday night. Earlier this week, the ACC tip-off event was in Charlotte. UNC men's basketball head coach Michael Malone was there. He talked about his lone returning starter, Jaren Stevenson.
1: I'm not a big comparison guy. Jaren is Jaren, and we're going to do the best job we can with Jaren. I think he's poised for an unbelievable season. All the time he's put into his game. But I think players that are maybe more naturally a little bit quiet, the more comfortable they get with me, my style, getting to know me, and also having, challenging him at times to be a little bit more vocal.
0: Michael Malone speaking there. You can find more coverage of UNC men's basketball at chapelboro.com. With your hometown headlines, I'm Andrew Stuckey.
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so tacky. I think that's why I love you so much. I just had to call you first on my new phone. I love you. Y'all have a blast. Bye.

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0: the latest holding court column from David Glenn, who takes a look at UNC football star Jordan Shipp. Glenn shares the data on why he thinks Shipp is currently the best in-state player to stay at a North Carolina school. 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
1: ABC News, I'm Stephanie Officer. Hundreds of protesters filling the streets of New York City's Marble Hill neighborhood where federal immigration authorities shot someone during an ICE operation Thursday afternoon. In a statement, DHS says ICE officers did confirm shooting someone in the country illegally in a targeted enforcement operation. Late Thursday night, Mayor Zoran Mamdani was curt when he said he demanded President Trump release the 28-year-old man from ICE custody. Mamdani says the effort was unsuccessful.
2: School had just gotten out. The street was crowded with families and children. When ICE agents opened fire, a five-year-old child was in the back seat of the car. Thank God that child is physically unharmed.
1: Mamdani says ICE has taken the man away. 4,000 registered nurses at Boston's Brigham and Women's Hospital have voted to strike October 14th if a new tentative labor agreement is not reached by then. This is ABC News. If you're in the market to buy a home, mortgage rates could throw a monkey wrench into your budget.
3: The sagging housing market receiving another blow, with mortgage rates climbing for the seventh straight week. The average 30-year fixed rate for a home loan now stands at 7.4%, up from 7.28% last week, according to mortgage buyer Freddie Mac. That's the highest level in nearly 3 years. Mortgage rates typically respond to other economic factors, including interest rates and inflationary pressures due to the war. The higher mortgages can raise monthly premiums and sideline potential home buyers. Michelle Franzen, ABC News.
1: Pioneering software engineer Margaret Hamilton has died at age 90. Her code helped guide the Apollo 11 crew safely to the moon. Hamilton led a team that developed the spacecraft's onboard software and designed a system that prevented a computer overload from aborting the mission. She was awarded the Presidential Medal of Freedom in 2016. I'm Stephanie Officer, ABC News.
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10: 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Now, here's Randy.
11: Hi, I'm Randy Voller. Come up on the porch, where we regularly hear from leaders in the worlds of art, academia, business, and politics. Today, our guest is Jason D'Amico, who's a two-time Carolina Music Award winner and 18-time Grammy-considered artist. He's an actor, producer, and content creator based in North Carolina. Jason, welcome to the porch.
12: Thank you for having me. What an honor.
11: Well, it stopped raining, so you obviously moved the weather. I'm hoping you can bring us some sunshine and rainbows.
12: You know, I got a song called Blue Star that was released last year. One of the lyrics is, "He'll bring the thunder and lightning," and it goes a boom, boom, boom. So, I guess I'm living up to the testament today.
11: Well, you're citing the old gods, Thor, the thunder god, man. So today we're going to be just talking all about Jason D'Amico. You know, why he does this, what it's like to actually be a content creator, run a studio, be a musician, an artist, work with your family. We're going to hit those highs, lows, and mids.
12: Mm.
11: So I guess the first question is, you know, reading up on you and getting to know you over the last couple of years, you started off getting into this as a child. I mean, a child actor.
12: Yeah.
11: How did that happen?

0: Back in the 70s, I'll be 58 in a couple months. My mother, when I was, you know, had blonde hair and was like 3 or 4 years old, we did one of those Sears Roebuck catalog things. And I asked my mom why I never did it. And she said, you were so ill-behaved. Like, and back then, you remember, photography was really expensive. Like,
1: yeah.
0: It was all expensive.
1: Film.
0: Yeah. And they didn't have time for kids running around or doing whatever. Like, you needed to hit the mark.
1: Absolutely. Absolutely.
0: So you started out young. When was your next memory of basically being a child actor or working in creatively?
1: Yeah, I got to give a shout out to our good friends at Theater in the Park, Ira David Wood III, and Christmas Carol, because that was kind of a next step for me with my journey on stage was getting in Christmas Carol. And from there, shout out also to North Carolina Theater, you know, grew up there as well. And it was just this culmination of music, theater, dance, singing.
0: And were you a triple threat?
1: Yeah. You know, and dance, I was actually pursuing quite heavily. I had an injury at 14 that kind of stifled that. But for me, it was always a creative outlet. And I'll say this, I'll jump back on the timeline for a second. When I was 5, I had some physical tics that kind of started manifesting, and it really worried my parents. My mom actually took me to UNC.
0: Really?
1: Yeah. Yeah. And I had a whole workup, and the doctor, shout out to Dr. Barnhill. I don't know if he's still here, but he basically said, hey, I got good news and bad news. The bad news is that Jason's showing a little bit of Tourette's spectrum.
0: Of Tourette's.
1: Not full blown, but and I think he said the good news is he's likely going to grow out of it by the time he's 14. Typically when I see it in this case where it just abruptly starts around 4 or 5. And he said, I'm not gonna prescribe anything except get him involved in anything repetitive and anything in the arts. And my mom ran with that advice. And I just owe it to them for doing that, because that's what started the drum lessons, the dance lessons. And, you know, here we are, was really kind of from that point.
0: So that was the therapy.
1: It still is.
0: It's funny you mentioned that, because some of my closest friends from growing up, the youngest brother, who I'm still quite close to, Mike Sinovich, he's a guitar player in Austin. So he moved down to Austin years ago. But he had Tourette's, exactly as you described. Mm. He had Tourette's, and the family, his father was a math professor, had to actually come together and go to this whole therapy session because the Tourette's was so bad when he was like 8 years old, and they had to like figure out what to do. And of course, his outlet, similar to yours, music.
1: Yeah. Yeah. It's, you know, and to this day, I can still tell that I'm wired that way. You know, but attention to detail, conscientiousness, you know, you can channel it and serve it for a purpose, which has been so far, that's been my journey.
0: Well, I know you like to write, you perform. I'm going to give you a quick story on Tourette's. I have a friend here in Chapel Hill I'm close to, he and his wife, and she grew up in Rhode Island. You know, Federal Hill is where all the, you know, mobsters are up, you know, in Providence. And he went to school there before he went to Georgetown. And he often told me this story. He had friends that were, you know, blue collar and were one step connected to mobsters. And I've often wanted to write this character. He said there was this mobster that, and this is a true story, that when he got under stress and he'd be like yelling at the guys, he'd go, rah, rah, rah, meow.
1: Yeah.
0: Like, literally, he would
1: nice.
0: Meow. He would meow. And I thought, is he about to whack someone? And then he goes, meow. I've often wanted to write that character.
1: He missed his calling in Super Troopers.
0: Exactly.
1: Right? Right?
0: Because obviously he's a violent man, and yet he meows.
1: That's so good. Yeah, you got to do something with that.
0: It's a crazy character.
1: That's amazing.
0: So, okay, you came up and you were dancing. What kind of dance did you do growing up?
1: Ballet, tap, jazz. Believe it or not, correct me if I'm wrong, but is Carolina Ballet across the way right over here? Is that am I making that up or?

0: It's back
1: it's
0: over
1: right
0: here.
1: Yeah.
0: It's like on the same block. I took lessons there for a number of years. And I actually remembered that when I was driving up here today, you know.
1: When I was a kid growing up in Pittsburgh, we had moved there from the Chicago area, and my mother was taking my sisters into ballet and wanted me to go see Swan Lake, and I don't want to see it. You know, I'm in Catholic school. And she's like, well, Lynn Swan, who did ballet, you know, the wide receiver of the Steelers, he did ballet in order to improve his ability as an athlete.
0: Mm.
1: And that's how she lured me into watching Swan Lake was I thought I was going to see Lynn Swan. I was like 10 years old, like 1978.
0: The old switcheroo.
1: All right. Moms are great at that.
0: Yeah. Oh, yeah. Yeah. Whatever it takes, right? The motivation.
1: Whatever it takes. So when did you transition from kind of the triple threat into focusing on music, like the guitar? Like when did that become your muse?
0: Guitars were always laying around the house. My dad plays, and my mom plays piano and actually teaches a little bit of part-time as well these years. And since they were always laying around the house, I was tinkering, but I was always a drummer first. And around, I want to say 12, 13, I started getting serious. And it was primarily because I wanted to write. And, you know, there's incredible songwriters that are drummers and vocalists. You look at Phil Collins, for example. But he does tinker. You got to know something, right? And then tinkering turned into obsession and just even in another outlet. I discovered Stevie Ray at 13, 14, somewhere around there.
1: When was that? I don't know how old you are.
0: Yeah, yeah. So that was, I want to say like right before high school, obviously. For me, that was probably 07.
1: Okay.
0: Oh, wait. And that was right when YouTube started burgeoning. So it was, and the quality was pixelated and terrible, but it was there and it was archived. And I remember, and I think you were talking about Austin earlier.
1: Right.
0: Austin City Limits. Stevie, I think in 1983, some of that footage, I saw that. It changed my life. I heard Little Wing. I didn't even know it was a Hendrix cover.
1: But you loved it.
0: I loved it. It was a real moment for me.
1: Folks, we're going to refresh our drinks, and after the break, you're going to hear more from Jason D'Amico.
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1: Welcome back, folks, to On the Porch. We've topped off our beverages, and we're talking all about music, arts, how Jason D'Amico got into the arts. Jason's a two-time Grammy Music Award winner, 18-time or Carolina Music Award winner. I goofed that. 18-time Grammy-considered artist, SAG-AFTRA actor, producer, content creator based in North Carolina. Man, it's like, I don't know how you manage to do all these things, Jason. It's like pretty amazing. It's like they kind of melted down all these things and like said, here, boom, we're gonna create, you know. I don't know if you ever heard this about Pistol Pete Maravich. It's like one description is they melted down all 12 Globetrotters and like created this crazy white boy that could do all these amazing shots. With you, I feel like we've melted down all these amazing people and out comes you. Like, I've looked at a lot of your content and it's like, wow.
0: A lot going on.
1: Yeah.
0: For better or for worse.
1: For better or for worse. Exactly.
0: Yeah.
1: I have a funny story about Phil Collins, though, that probably you and I both love to, you know, read about artists and listen to their old stuff. So basically, he played on All Things Must Pass, you know, George's, you know, 1970 album when he leaves the Beatles, right? He creates All Things Must Pass. And apparently he was like 18 years old. He played the bongos or something. And if you go look this up, it's pretty funny. Like he played a joke on him where he claimed that like he had the old original tapes and like how horrible Phil Collins was. So Phil tells the story like all these years he's thinking a Beatle thought I really sucked. Like, and it was just really a joke, like that he'd been holding on to this thing. When he's doing Genesis and all this, like, oh, right. Yeah, when you started, you played him out, but hear how awful you were. I had to cut it. It was just all like a joke because, of course, if you're 18 years old in the studio playing with a Beatle,
0: yeah,
1: you're going to be in awe.
0: I didn't even know that.
1: It's just one of these wild, weird stories, right?
0: That's pretty cool.
1: Isn't it?
0: Yeah, yeah.
1: So what kind of projects are you working on now?
0: Man, it is.

0: series, right?
1: That's pretty cool.
0: Isn't it?
1: Yeah, yeah.
0: So what kind of projects are you working on now?
1: Man, it is around the clock social media. And it's fantastic. A lot of virality that's just kind of come up unexpectedly in that, as we had talked about a few weeks back, a shout out to Dustin and 79 West, Breakfast Club, great
0: Dustin
1: people.
0: Miller, great yes. luthier, great guitar player.
1: Yes, sir.
0: Have you ever played with Justin?
1: Dustin? Oh, yeah. Yeah, we're great friends. We've played in a couple of projects together for the last couple of years on and off. Yeah.
0: Shout out to Dustin. He's been on our show, folks. You can go to our archives and hear the show we did with Dustin Miller. He's like basically an expert on Martin guitars.
1: Yes. Yes. And I've learned a phenomenal amount from him. One of the most influential people in my life, I got to say, and an incredible friend, too. But not to digress, where were we with this?
0: Just asking, like, what you're doing now. Like, what are the projects you're focusing on?
1: Yeah, thank you. So, social media, this kind of comedy music thing that came about from just joking around, you know, in the green room at New Hope Church. Another shout out. And I think they actually have blocks here, which is kind of cool. I've heard Pastor Adam on 97.9. So shout out to Adam Bishop. That's awesome. But, you know, just having a good time and hanging out with everybody on the worship team and, you know, just banter starts and it just kind of started into this thing where it's like coming up with these impersonations. And I've always been kind of and SNL was a big thing for me too when I was younger.
0: Well, like Adam Sandler was a great player, but he was a great comedian.
1: Yeah. Yeah. And it just turned into this thing where, you know, you have these scenarios that you can create in 20 seconds on social media. Like, you know, if Fred Durst from Limp Bizkit is your pilot, it's like, yeah, you know, it's just all this stuff. And it just kind of turns into one of those, you know, like Scott Whelan, like, welcome, I am your Stone Temple pilot. And then he just like goes into, you know, I am. And it's just like, you know, and people are just eating it up. And it's a great time. It's a great, you know, great community.
0: That's actually a form of humor. We've always loved my sister, did Second City way back in the day. And it's really fun to take real people and how they, like Dana Carvey was excellent at this.
1: Yes.
0: And then create the dialogue, like imagining what they would say or talk about.
1: Yes.
0: Not just repeating what they said, but creating something completely new.
1: Yes. Well, and I'm glad this came up because I probably should have said this in the first segment, which is SNL, because the whole cowbell skit, when that came out in 2000 or 2001, that was another thing where my parents could not get me to stop reciting the whole. Like, I knew every single, you know, I got to have more cowbell, like all the stuff, you know. And that was another thing for me that was really
0: a
1: catalyst.
0: Funny part, we all know that song.
1: Oh, it's so
0: and
1: good.
0: We all love the song. It's like one of those songs when you're growing up and you first hear, like, oh my God. It's like, all, like, I remember when I first heard the Moody Blues or any of these like bands from that era, you know, like, oh wow. And that song, it is ripe to kind of, to get its own SNL sketch.
1: Yeah, absolutely. I mean, Christopher Walken, I mean, you know, 25 years later counting, and it's just still ingrained in the fiber of our culture. You know, to me, that's beyond art. At that
0: but it's
1: point.
0: Also the way Christopher Walken delivers his lines.
1: Yeah.
0: Right? It's him. That Christopher Walken, you know, the way he does it, it's his own way. That just it's funny. So you're doing humor and having fun with that with music.
1: Mm-hmm.
0: Is that one of your shticks that you do when you're like touring or playing out?
1: It comes up once in a while, you know, and that's the thing is like, I've toured for years and I'm still doing it, but there's so much happening on these platforms that they're becoming monetized for me. They're becoming these other income streams, and it's happening exponentially. So it would be kind of idiotic to ignore that. And just from a business standpoint, hello, you know, let's see where the yellow brick road leads with this.
0: Right. Have you ever tried, speaking of that, have you ever tried to play any of your music and match it up to the Wizard of Oz? You know the old story.

0: You can like play the dark side of the moon.
1: Yeah.
0: And you can sync it. But I just saw one where, I mean, you've seen The Wizard of Oz, right? Where Dorothy starts on the Olympic Road with the Munchkins.
1: Mm-hmm.
0: I saw one last night where it was some kind of hardcore metal song, but strangely enough, it matches. And when it's really getting in his rift and they're dancing around, it's like, oh, wow, it actually could be for this.
1: Yeah. Like, oh, yeah. Yeah, and that's the thing is, like, you never know what mediums, and David Bowie wrote like this, you know, you just, like, take cuts out from papers and magazines and just put random words together, kind of collage it, and it would become a, you know, a song lyric or a song title. So, and I've always been fascinated with that, like, the writing process and how things can become, for example, I've got a new song out now called The Day Is Gonna Come, which I wrote, I say new, but I wrote it when I was 19. And I had recorded most of it back in 2013, 2014, and it just sat for, at this point, over a decade. And then I finally just decided to release it, and it's really the only song in my catalog where you've got 19-year-old Jason playing drums, guitar, and bass, and then, you know, me now in my early 30s polishing it with the mix and the master. And then I re-sang it because I thought it would be more appropriate for me to sing it now. So it's kind of over 10 years of that on the timeline of me, which I – for me, I think that's awesome just as an artist. Like, that's such a rare occurrence.
0: Right.
1: But that, again, like process, randomness, you never know when things are going to work. And sometimes they worked then, but it wasn't time. Until now, you know, and I've always found that fascinating.
0: Well, sometimes, like in the process of creativity, people will write something and put it away for years, you know, a writer,
1: absolutely.
0: And then get back to it and like, oh, I can start this up or I know where I need to be. I'm a big Beatles fan and I was a big John Lennon fan.
1: Me too.
0: The other day I was kind of watching a review of how John wrote and the fellow was talking about the sound – actually, it was Billy Joel being interviewed, and he was explaining – he was playing some Beatles songs, and he said that John's lyrics weren't necessarily always telling a story. They were – it was the sound of the words, kind of similar to what David Bowie said. It was like the words he was choosing and how they sound when they were vocalized was half of it.
1: I think I saw this – I think it was Rick Beato.
0: Yeah,
1: right,
0: it was
1: recently.
0: Rick Beato,
1: yeah,
0: exactly.
1: I just saw this recently, and – that's, I get chills talking about this literally because that is how I write. And I don't know how to explain it. And there's a few interviews that I've heard of other artists where it's kind of the same thing. David Lee Roth comes to mind, Billy Joel, James Hetfield, where it's very, and I think Scott as well, Scott Whelan from Stone Temple Pilots. Ironically enough, it's very sonically driven.
0: Right.
1: And I'll sit. If I don't have a word that's going to work, and it doesn't have to necessarily rhyme or not, but it has to just you've got to feel convicted that it fits and that that's it. I'll sit for weeks. I'll sit for months until I have that one word, you know, and sometimes it happens in 5 minutes. Sometimes it doesn't. But, you know, I don't know how to explain these things. It's just you have your convictions, and when it's right, it's right. And, you know, you just kind of go with your gut.
0: And you go with your gut. 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We're hearing from Jason D'Amico, who's essentially an all-around amazing artist. Jason?
1: You know what? I'm just happy to be here again. You know, we're here, and you know, thanks for having me.
0: I mean, I could read your bio, but you know, you're taping us in here, and I thought you know, you could just stand on your own because you're quite amazing with your creativity and what you're doing. I was actually looking at your albums, listening to some of your songs, and when you're talking about the change of the industry, so you had Blood, Sweat, and Blues,
1: mm-hmm.
0: 14 songs in 2014, and then Terra Firma, 2015 album, 12 songs. But then you're releasing now one song at a time, right? Reveal Me in 2021, mm-hmm. Old Soul, Only Myself to Blame, Hole in My Soul. So is that because of the change of the business where we used to create albums and albums were, you know, my wife who's here in the studio with us, she became a graphic designer because she loved music and albums like the old album covers back in the 60s and 70s. But that's all gone.
1: Oh, yeah. Yeah. Well, it's not necessarily gone. It's just I think with when you look at things holistically and big picture, I'm going to answer your question in kind of a roundabout way.
0: I'm just curious from your perspective.
1: Yeah, yeah.
0: Your process.
1: And here's kind of where I'm at with it. I had this epiphany back in the early part of the pandemic where everything was – and we've already gone through this shift, but this is when TikTok came out and things really started changing mightily. I had to make a shift internally and say, okay, I am no longer an I can't be an artist first from a business standpoint. I have to be a social media, dare I say, influencer, as cringe as that feels and sounds. That's what has to happen here. So you have to be social media first, then an artist. So everything just basically did a 180. And now with the AI situation, it actually makes it a lot easier, hopefully, if you know how to prompt and you know how to question. Because for me, I use it for all the things I don't want to do. I'm not using it for songwriting. I'm not using it for production. I'm not, because that's what I love to do. But PR campaigns, writing copy for the newsletters, coming up with all the trinkets and the tags and the hashtags and the thumbnails. It's like, you know, the thumbnail game on YouTube in itself is hours long of deep dives and figuring out what iteration is going to work because we live in a world that's a fraction of a second now. And I actually worked with TikTok back 5-6 years ago. They reached out to me for a campaign. And I can talk about it, not at length, but just kind of briefly touch on it. They basically taught us 5-6 years ago how that algorithm worked. And I signed an NDA on it. I can't really get into it. But what I learned was essentially where the industry was going. And, man, we are – I'll quote Gary Vee. We are in the interest media age now. It's no longer social media because it knows exactly what you want before you even know what you want. And could be the devil himself. I don't know. But I just know that we're here and just got to have a positive mindset with things and just, you know – have the aptitude and just use the discernment and the wisdom with anything. And I think it can be for the greatest of good or the worst of evils. It just depends on who you are and which wolf you're feeding. That's a lot, but there.
0: Well, I mean, at one point you are a creative person and artificial intelligence, at least the way, you know, the language learning models that we're familiar with, the idea was that they would be a tool to help humanity, not to essentially be creative. It's not supposed to be doing that. It's not supposed to be like being a graphic designer, artist, or musician. It's supposed to help you in doing the things you're talking about or research. I do have a problem where people are creating synthetic art or synthetic music. Right?
1: It's out of control.
0: It's like there's actual, quote, artists that are being played on platforms that are essentially created artists. They're no different than a hot dog. They're just,
1: correct.
0: It's they're a musical hot dog. This is a bunch of filler and it's artificial. It's not you. I mean, part of the music, of the creative process for creating music and the interaction that I had growing up with music was the live show and being close to the artist and the feeling between the artist and the fan and that connection. And one thing about TikTok, which Rick Beato, I believe, has talked about this, but there's a musicologist I've also listened to that's talked about this phenomena where you can't really create music that's 20 seconds long. That you can do it, but it doesn't have the same staying power of how when I came up playing music, you know, and I'm a percussionist at this point, started off playing trombone, and you play and you get into the eternal groove. And after like 8 or 9 minutes, this is what actually connects with people's chakra, with their heart, with the rhythm. You can't do that in 15 seconds. You can get people interested, but it does not have the same physiological experience.
1: I agree. With the caveat and the semicolon, or the colon, and saying, based on the last year, my experiences with the virality. However, there are moments that do exist within a second that can grab, that can hook.
0: So you are going to make the argument of the snowflake, the unique snowflake, like the in the
1: well.
0: Here, I mean, it's legitimate.
1: Well, here's what comes to mind is, you know, both Beatles fanatics,
0: right?
1: You think of any of those riffs, bo bo bo da da da.
0: Mm-hmm.
1: I got chills. Hello. That's it. So, yes. So that's the game now, is how you got a second and a half. That's the difference. So back in this, in whatever, you know, FM age, which I kind of wish I could time travel. I really do. I wish I was back in the 70s and 80s and could have experienced that. I would have loved to have seen how that would have worked. But back then, the game was FM. Now the game is it's in your pocket. You have access to it 24/7, but so do, you know, however many other billion people. So, but there's hope. Like, you just got to figure it out, you know?
0: So if you could time travel, would you be David Lee Roth? Would you be on that first Van Halen album?
1: I would be the, the brunette David Lee Roth. I don't know. But yeah, look at him. He's whatever, 70 something, 80, and he's still killing it. I mean, not like 70s David Lee Roth.
0: It's not the original, but it's still David Lee Roth.
1: Yeah.
0: And the King of Schmaltz and the way he presents and his amazing presence.
1: I saw GNR. I had a neighbor buddy of mine who was kind enough to give me a ticket that was on field. His wife was out of town, so he's like, "Hey, you want to go see them?" And I was like, "Why am I debating whether I want to see GNR with Axl / and Duff up front? Like, you'd be an idiot not to do this." So we went, and they blew me away. And I've always been a Guns N' Roses fan, but I think Slash is playing at the top of his game now. You know, with Axl, it's difficult. It's the
0: that's a whole different discussion, yes.
1: Right? But 3+ hours, no break. Carter was packed. Carter Finley was packed, 40,000 plus, and it was like, this is a band I feel like I'm seeing at a five, like maybe at the Lincoln, you know, 800,000 people, totally captivating. And it was like, and I circle back to what you said. Yes, that experience cannot be
0: so. As
1: replicated.
0: An artist, you had that same fan experience.
1: Absolutely, I'm so glad I went.
0: The thing that's amazing to me about all of the great artists is that they are all fans.
1: Yeah.
0: So, like, you know, the Beatles and the Stones were going to see Jimi Hendrix. You know, Eric Clapton was going to see Jimi Hendrix. They're all fans.
1: Yeah.
0: They're all looking for that next ride, or who's creating something, or the eternal groove, or, you know, that snippet you're talking about.
1: Mm-hmm. I think the number one thing, one of my favorite producers of all time is Bob Rock. And he always talked about just staying inspired, and no matter what that is, because you lose your inspiration and your enthusiasm, you're done. I don't care what you believe in. I don't care like what creed you come from. Especially as an artist, like, you lose that and you are done. So preserve that. Whoever, I feel like somebody needs to hear that out there. It's probably me.
0: So before we run into our next break, I just want to make the point that even though you talked about being an influencer, it's different when you're talking about it as opposed to someone I see in front of a phony Eiffel Tower that is just like, I'm an influencer because I put up a fake background and talk about travel. You actually create the content, Jason. Like,
1: well, yeah,
0: it's different.
1: I do it out of necessity, but out of necessity, it's really turning into a joy, which is cool, you know. And I mean, what's wrong with hopefully you know, not – you would want to positively influence somebody.
0: Of course you would.
1: So that's the goal.
0: Folks, we're going to take a quick break. Listeners, please stay with us to hear more from Jason D'Amico, who is a two-time Carolina Music Award winner and 18-time Grammy-considered artist. You'll hear more from Jason after the break.
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4: You ever have somebody ask, "How are you?" and realize you actually have no idea? 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
0: Folks, we're here on the porch with Jason D'Amico. And Jason is a two-time Carolina Music Award winner, 18-time Grammy-considered artist. He's a content creator based in North Carolina. And we're talking all about what keeps Jason inspired and how he keeps going in this business. So we're going to come right out of here, Jason. What keeps you inspired to do this? I mean, you're a creative person. You know, you're a triple threat. You've been doing this since you were 8 months old, right, getting involved. And how do you, at your age, stay inspired to do this? What gets you up in the morning?
1: A lot of coffee and a lot of prayer.
0: That's...
1: you know, in specificity, I mean, we were talking earlier about Bob Rock and huge influence of mine in the music production world. And he's always talked about protecting your inspiration. And I think of Ty Lopez too, another incredible influencer in the social media space, and really was part of that huge boom back 10, 15 years ago with the Here in My Garage commercial, which is – that's a huge – I'll send you a link, but a lot of people probably know what I'm talking about that are my age. You got to have your confidence. You got to keep your confidence up. And I think, okay, well, where does that come from? For me, it stems from my faith, you know, as a believer. And that's me personally. I say that's really the first core ground element. From there, I'm a real big proponent for visualization, meditation, and I'll drop a name who has singularly been from afar the biggest mentor in my life, a gentleman named Kevin Trudeau. In some circles, he's somewhat controversial.
0: Why?
1: He's he had a book that came out 20 something years ago called Natural Cures They Don't Want You to Know About. That's not how I discovered him. I actually knew him from years ago. He had a tape called Mega Memory, and my dad had that tape or cassette tape set, and I just remember hearing the name Kevin Trudeau and learning these memory techniques. And then I didn't hear about him for 15, 20 years until a friend of mine stumbled upon another CD set that was all digitally formatted at this point called Your Wish Is Your Command. And it's essentially part of his system called the Success Mastery Course. And I can't prove this. This is just what he said and kind of his whole testimony. He was part of some exclusive club early on in his life. He went on to generate hundreds of millions of dollars, billions of dollars, and really create a lot of wealth. And what he did was he basically took all the lessons that he learned from his mentors and put it into this work. And I had a friend of mine, like I said, that gave me some of these tapes early on in the pandemic. And he's like, hey man, this could be a bunch of bull. Like this may be nothing, but just take a listen to it. I know it's like 12, 13 hours worth of material, but I just want to get your thoughts. And it just grabbed me. It was so, it's just, and I can tell you sitting here today, it's again, no matter what you believe in, it's like gravity exists, physics exist, metaphysics exist. These are just, you know, creativity, photons, quantum physics. It's that even if we don't understand it, God, right? We don't, like, what is it? We don't know. We have to use faith to get there, but there are clues, and success leaves clues. So that for me, what's involved in that body of work, for example, the question going back to how to stay inspired. Well, in every adversity is a seed of greater benefit. That's a core belief that I've adopted. That's a philosophy that I've adopted. TikTok is because of that, because I had some issues with my YouTube channel a year ago, and I just went over to TikTok, and then things kind of blew up. So it's like, and again, it's like you look back on your life and, you know, I could have done this, or I should have did that, or I could have did this better. But then if that didn't blow up on me and that wasn't a complete dumpster fire, I wouldn't have had what I had. You know, like we talked about when I was five, having the tics occur. Well, my parents were forward enough thinking where I was able to benefit from that. And that's just been kind of my mindset from the beginning was how, you know, again, it's mindset, attitude. Your attitude determines your altitude. Like, it's just how you look at the world. And even more so in the last 5 years, I've just doubled, triple, quadruple, like 100-fold, like bet the farm on this. And it's showing up. It takes time. It takes time. It's like constant self-auditing and just like self-improvement, you know. Shout out also to The Power of Positive Thinking, Norman Vincent Peale. That book changed my life back in 2020. Absolutely changed my life. So all that's there.
0: It sounds like you're doing a lot on raising your consciousness. And really, when you really get to it, we're just still kind of scratching the surface of how our consciousness interacts with the cosmos. That's
1: Yes, fair game. I mean, I believe, honestly, Randy, I think at the end of the day, at the core, and I've thought about this, I think I'm a truth seeker first, and everything else is just stemming from that. We'll see. We'll play this tape back, you know, a decade, 20 years from now, whatever, and I'll see if that's the case. But I feel, you know, being on this planet now for now a little bit over three decades, I can kind of, I don't know. Like, I'm still young. Like, I'm still trying to, I think everybody's trying to figure this out, but I'm learning so much every day, every hour. It's like, you know, what is the new epiphany? What is going on here?
0: But it sounds to me like your creativity and the arts are helping you get to that epiphany. And before you answer, we're going to do a quick station ID, folks. 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But it does sound to me like how you approach your life is helping you create these epiphanies, and being someone who's open to creativity is helping you get there, or at least guiding you on the path.
1: Yeah. I just marvel at how it works. And there's, again, kind of like what I laid out earlier, you got to find out what works for you. But for me, some of those elements, they've just been tried and true. You know,
0: it's all right. So here's a burning question I have.
1: Yeah.
0: You mentioned faith. You mentioned the church. How does your relationship with creativity and being an artist relate to your faith?
1: Well, you know, from my standpoint, if you have a relationship with the creator of the universe, clearly, there's got to be some correlation there, right? I mean, if you've been created, what I believe, right? I can't prove it, but what I believe is, okay, I've been created by the ultimate creator of the universe. I've been created to create. So it's again, it kind of like goes to identity, and that isn't to say that anybody who's an atheist or whatever you believe in, if you believe you can still create, go, like, that's awesome. You know, that's just where I kind of think in terms of the image of God. Okay, well, what does that mean? It could mean a lot of different things. I don't know. You'd have to go back to the Greek and Hebrew wording of what image actually is. I don't know off the top of my head.
0: The Aramaic, right?
1: Exactly. So that's kind of, I think there's so much that's in the word that's even beyond what it is at face value. I do believe it at face value. I think there's other things as well that cryptically are very, very interesting.
0: Well, you're citing a lot of different sources, so I'm curious, are you interested in things like the Book of Enoch or other things that are out there that are connected to the faith? That
1: absolutely. Yeah, I think Book of Thomas is one. Book of Enoch, there's a couple others that come to mind. I mean, I'm a history buff too, so.
0: So you enjoy that?
1: Absolutely.
0: So one thing that we're going to enjoy is you brought your guitar to the studio. We've been having this really kind of great interactive conversation, but I was hoping maybe you could favor us with a song.
1: Yeah.
0: So we're going to get up, folks, and set up, and Jason's going to play us a song.
1: All right.

0: Jason, that was great. What do you call it?
1: Hold Me a Little Closer, of all things.
0: Hold Me a Little Closer.
1: Technically, Hold Me a Little Closer, parentheses, All My Days, close parentheses. But Hold Me a Little Closer is...
0: Well, you know, we're going to want to get a little closer with you on the porch, have you come up here again. It's been great having you on the show today.
1: It's been an absolute pleasure. Thank you all so much. Really, really a lot of fun.
0: We really appreciate it. We hope to have you back up again. Folks, On the Porch welcomes the leaders from the worlds of art, academia, business, and politics. 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
1: ABC News, I'm Stephanie Officer. Thursday, protests held on college campuses nationwide in solidarity with Jane Doe, the former Cornell student who alleges she was gang raped by 7 frat members 2 years ago. The accused have denied the allegations. At Columbia University, hundreds spoke out against sexual violence, including 2 survivors who say the late convicted sex offender Jeffrey Epstein abused them. Gina Lisa Jones.
2: I was a Jane Doe and Jeffrey Epstein file.
1: USS Abraham Lincoln sailors finally reunited with their families Thursday when they docked in San Diego. They spent the Navy's longest time ever at sea, 10 months without docking at a port. Their deployment scrutinized because some sailors developed suicidal ideations. ABC's Louis Martinez says top brass made changes.
3: They are looking at practical matters, but then there's the human element. And yes, they have learned a lot about how to ensure that the quality of life for the sailors is...
1: This is ABC News. Another night of clashes between protesters and police in France Thursday. Students have been protesting conditions in public schools. ABC's Tom Soufi-Burridge is in Paris.
4: Look, the French government says they're going to look at the proposals. They've got a platform open for young people in France. But there's movement there. People are rushing now. We're just going to go calmly. There's a lot of riot police moving up here. So look, you can see the riot police are coming up now. We're going to sort of move safely in this direction so that we're not caught up in this. If we move over to the side, they're not going to come this way. But that, you know, there's a lot of tension here. There's a lot of unease. And this social movement, you can hear the reaction of the crowd, is building in France. It's not going away for the government.
1: A former Trump donor alleges U.S. Ambassador to Greece Kimberly Guilfoyle asked him to cover a $100,000 credit card bill in exchange for access to high-ranking administration officials. Guilfoyle has denied any wrongdoing. I'm Stephanie Officer, ABC News.
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13: 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The show is Exploring Your Creative Genius. And thank you so much for tuning in. Been a hot weekend once again, hasn't it? My understanding is that we get some nice, cool weather this week upcoming, and I love that because I just want to spend all the time I possibly can in the woods. And it's a whole lot more pleasant to be out there when it's 50 degrees for me than when it's 85 degrees. And Flicka agrees. Flicka, my dog, is here in the studio with me, as she has become a regular over these last few months. So this is the show that believes that creativity is so important that I'm not going to define it for you. I want you to come up with your own understanding of what it means to be creative, your own multifaceted, dynamic understanding of what it means to be creative. And one way I do that is by giving you lots of perspectives. I guess the way I do that is by giving you lots of perspectives, lots of different behaviors, lots of different concepts, lots of different voices. These last couple of months, I've had a lot of guests. So almost every week, except for maybe one, I've had guests. And mostly those guests have been authors talking about their new books. Now, why authors? Is an author talking about a book consistent with a show that says it's going to help you become more creative? Well, when I was younger, in my young adult days, when I didn't understand that I was destined to help other people become creative, when I was only concerned with my own personal creativity, one of the things I did too regularly was to turn to biographies of painters and of novelists so I could read about their creative processes and if the biographers shared any insight that these people had about their creative processes, I was eager to soak that in. So my sense is when I bring creative people onto the show and they talk about their creative work, that it will drop an insight here, illuminate a behavior there that you can integrate into your own understanding of what it means to be creative. For instance, was it last week or the week before when my guest was alive?

right now. And after hearing Alana talk about what-if questions as my creative exercise for my following course, I said to my students, form 3 4-person teams, gather together, and I'm going to ask you to consider the following what-if question. What if, for just 1 minute a week, a predictable minute, we know when this minute is going to occur, once a week, there was no gravity? What if for 1 minute every week there was no gravity? Oh, my goodness, it was so fun listening to people consider and reconsider just common aspects of their life that could be changed for the better or for the worse if for just 1 minute there was no gravity. I wasn't calling for a comprehensive understanding of all the implications of it, but just a real quick snapshot of what might happen if there was no gravity. The what-if question I'm going to ask them the next time we're in a class together is, what if your thumbs were on the other side of your hands? Your fingers stay the same, but your thumbs are on the outside, not the inside of your hands. What if? So that's something that comes out of having these authors come and talk about their work as we get to hear their insights into their creative processes. I'm going to talk to you now about my book. My book, which was published in June, Common Ground for Us, the book carries the subtitle, Warning, This Book Makes Folks Optimistic. And I'm going to talk to you, I'm going to share with you some of the content of the book, remind you of some of the ideas that are captured in the book. But first, I want to tell you a couple things that have happened around the book. The first was, and this is now about 10 days old, so I have no idea where the numbers are now, but about 10 days ago, my publisher sent me an email to let me know that the book at that point in time was number one, Amazon's number one new release in the category of the psychology of creativity and genius. Number one. It was number 13 in political philosophy. It was number 30 in practical psychology. So I wanted to share that with you. I'm maybe even more excited about something else that has happened, and that is that I'm working hard to get promotion for this book, and I'm being interviewed here and there. And I have had the opportunity in the last 6 weeks to be interviewed 3 times by media outlets that I knew very little about when I joined the show, where I quickly discovered that the hosts of these 3 media outlets were quite radical in their politics. In one instance, far to the left, in 2 instances, far to the right. I would learn this as I would be, in effect, the virtual green room waiting to come on the show, and I would hear the last couple of minutes of the previous guest, or I would hear the commercial breaks and what was being said during the commercial breaks. And I realized I was about ready to join in these 3 instances, again, over about a 6-week period, I was going to join a show where the host, all 3 cases male, had staked out fairly radical, fairly extreme political positions. Folks, in all 3 cases, they gave these common ground, optimistic messages, not just a fair hearing, not just respectful hearing, but they were embracing them. They wanted them to be so. They agreed that they were needed. I felt so, so excited when I was listening to their responses. Each time I was a little concerned, was there going to be a challenge for me in sharing these ideas? In all 3 cases, the folks were ready to embrace these ideas. They asked some tough questions for sure, but those tough questions were, each and every case, were questions that were designed to, in fact, illuminate. Not to catch me up. They were never gotcha questions. They were questions that came from, in all 3 instances, from the left and the right, from extreme positions on the left and the right. And when I say extreme, I mean far left and far right positions. These people, it was like they changed their character from who they were right before the show became my book. And they were ready to embrace. They were ready to care. They were ready to nurture these ideas with me. And oh my gosh, when I was telling my wife about it at the dinner table after the 2nd time it happened, I had tears in my eyes. I was so struck
by the Supreme

0: appreciation that this book is having by people who have strong political opinions that they're dug in on, and again, most of us would consider to be a bit extreme. They loved the book, and I'm so delighted about that. So come on back from the break, folks, and I'll tell you a little bit more about what's in that book.
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0: Welcome back. Thanks for coming back. This is Carl Nordgren. You're listening to Exploring Your Creative Genius. The book that I have introduced, my book that I've introduced, my new book that I introduced in the first segment, Common Ground for Us, is something I'm going to talk more about in this segment. The book has a subtitle, Warning. This book makes folks optimistic. And when I mentioned those media folks in the first segment, boy, they were as excited about the optimistic message as they were about the Common Ground message. And they were very excited about both of them. So let's for a minute make sure that we all understand what this common ground is. Doesn't our nation badly need it? Doesn't our nation badly need a place where we can talk to each other, not spit at each other, but talk to each other? And there's a wonderful piece of common ground that is found in the fact that we all share, at the most fundamental human basic level, we all share the fact that we are remarkably creative. And so this common ground is us at our most creative. I've got a friend who said, oh, Carl, what you're suggesting is that our common ground is a higher ground, right? This is the best of who we are, our creative and our entrepreneurial and our innovative and our generous and our adaptive selves is the best of who we are. And we have that in common with each other. That is our common ground. On that piece of common ground, I began to explore it when I saw that this piece of common ground was, well, let me double back for just a quick second, that this common ground is as attractive to the left as it is to the right. And again, I shared anecdotes in the first segment that reinforce that. That's common ground is as important to folks in rural environments as it is to people in urban and suburban environments. It's common ground is as important to people who already have as it is for people who don't have yet. And this piece of common ground is really very important to an old dude like me. I'm 75 years old, as it is to you young listeners who are going to live deep into this century. So it's a very, very dynamic piece of common ground that serves all of us. On this piece of common ground that I began to explore when I saw that it had this potential, I found very quickly, it was right there waiting for me to discover it, the most rational and the most optimistic stories of preparation for our unknowable future. Let's work from the end of that sentence first. And it's an unknowable.

future, folks. It's not an unknown future. We have no idea what the future is going to be like. No one does. Anybody tells you that they understand what the future will bring, they're wrong. They do not know. The future is unknowable. And so what's the most rational thing one can possibly do when preparing to make your way in an unknowable future? I would suggest to folks, and I have yet to have anybody push back on this, that the most rational thing you can do when preparing for an unknown challenge, an unknown opportunity, an unknown future, is to be your most creative, your most entrepreneurial, your most innovative, your most adaptive, your most imaginative, your most collaborative self. When you intentionally invest yourself in growing those qualities about yourself, you will be doing the best things you can possibly do to prepare yourself for this unknowable future. So it's rational to do this to prepare for the unknowable future, and it's optimistic because this is who we are. We're born with these remarkable creative qualities, so we're playing to our strengths. When we decide that we're going to grow these creative qualities in order to prepare ourselves as the best preparation for an unknowable future, you're playing to your strengths. And so, of course, you should be optimistic. And some folks will be optimistic when they also are reminded that it's rational. It's rational to do this. That develops and engenders some optimism as well. Another concept that interested two of the three folks that they really wanted to spend some time talking about was the concept that is illuminated in the book of commonwealth. I offer commonwealth as the dynamic, the concept that does the very best job of leveraging resources for each of us and for all of us. And so I'll give you two examples. In the book, I give three, but I'm mindful of the clock. I want to get to some other things, so I'll give you two examples of commonwealth. I always start with this one because I know some folks are going to look upon commonwealth as perhaps a little sneaky way of get socialism into the mix. And so I always begin with this example. I spent a big part of the 90s helping first-time entrepreneurs launch their businesses. So I have some intuitive get-used-to-it understanding of those of that cohort and what they're trying to accomplish. I would bet you that if you took 10 first-time entrepreneurs and you gave them the following choice. You can either launch and try to grow your business all by yourself, or you can take your idea for your business into this new venture incubator and where you will bring your resources, where you bring your knowledge, where you'll bring your contacts, but so will the 9 other venture founders will bring theirs, and you'll be creating this common wealth, the shared context, the shared resources, the shared knowledge, and you will share that with each other. My bet is that at least 8 out of 10, and I wouldn't be surprised if 10 out of 10 of these first-time entrepreneurs chose the commonwealth of this new venture incubator. The other example I want to give you, I can get it in before we get to the break, was labeled socialism when back during the Depression times when FDR was trying to get our nation back to work and he was funding these large public works projects. Let's focus on one of them. Let's focus on the Lincoln Tunnel connecting New Jersey with Manhattan, a project that was at least in the planning stages, maybe early construction stages when the Depression hit, the federal government took it over. This tunnel, this Lincoln Tunnel, is owned by, so it's a piece of common ground, it's owned by the folks of New Jersey and the citizens of New York. Can you imagine the amount of individual value, individual wealth that has been generated, facilitated, created because of the presence of this common wealth resource? How many small businesses had access to more customers and more vendors? How many individuals had access to more job opportunities as they're growing their career? How many social relationships and friendship relationships were facilitated by the presence of this common wealth utility? I hope someday somebody will come to me and say, hey, I figured out how to calculate the value that has been created by the Lincoln Tunnel. I think it's incalculable. I can't imagine what a large number that would be on all the scales of value creation.

0: that have benefited from the presence of the Lincoln Tunnel. So one last segment, folks. Listen, you know, we've got some wonderful community partners here that are going to talk to you for a moment. Please come on back from the break.
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0: Welcome back, and thanks for coming back. This is Carl Nordgren, Exploring Your Creative Genius. I've been talking to you about my book, Common Ground for Us. All three of these media hosts asked me the same question. In all three instances, there wasn't much time left for me to give much of an answer. They asked, hey, Nordgren, you just seem to have so much optimism about the future. When is that optimism challenged? When do you feel least optimistic? And I think I probably said something about every time I consider the power of the status quo and how people are so strongly disinclined to change. I think that's the answer I was able to give quickly, and it's a good answer. But my genuine concern is how power and privilege changes people. How power and privilege changes people. The folks who abuse privilege in a powerful position, you know, it's easy for me to say, well, that's them, not us. They do that. We don't do that. Well, here's a couple of research projects, folks, that are going to challenge this and help us think about power and privilege and how it affects the human soul. The first research project sort of reinforces this them versus us idea that I had, and this was a field research. It was researchers scoping out crosswalks in California beach communities where in the state laws of California, the right of way for the folks who are accessing that crosswalk, who are either in it or preparing to enter that crosswalk, it's absolute. You got to yield for them. You got to yield for them. Well, their observational research was the following. People driving really, really expensive cars hardly ever respect that crosswalk right-of-way law. People driving old beaters like mine, I got a 2005 Honda Civic sitting out, or Honda CRV sitting out in the parking lot. People driving those kinds of cars almost always stop for folks in the crosswalk is what the researchers found, right? So I had to make a little qualitative judgment, super nice cars, cars that are less nice, and it was clear in their research the folks driving the nice cars don't respect the crosswalk laws. People driving the beaters do. So that sort of reinforced this idea that it's them, right? They're the folks. Well, here's some research that really challenges that. The game of Monopoly, played by two people. The researchers would recruit two people at random, and one of those individuals would be given wonderful preferred positions, right? A little bit more, given a little bit more money, an extra roll of the dice, free get out of jail cards. I think they started with a couple of deeds to properties already, and now the game goes on with one person, again, chosen totally at random, totally at random. The person with the privilege chosen totally at random. As the game progresses and the person starting in that privileged position begins to extend their lead and greater, they become more obnoxious as players. They start pounding the board with their piece, right? They roll the dice with some aggression, right? They become much more aggressive as they're playing the game. When asked after the game, what was your strategy? How was it that you won this game? It is rare that any one of these individuals who have won the game because they should have, because they were given all this opportunity, it was rare that any of them acknowledged the inherent advantages that they received. Instead, they talked about all the real clever moves that they made. Again, these people were chosen at random as likely to be a progressive, open-minded person as they were to be a conservative individual. It didn't make any, you know, again, chosen at random. The being put in a position of privilege creates a sense of this power is mine, I've earned it, I deserve it, and I'm going to exercise it. Another research project. A group of participants, of research participants, are divided into two groups. One group are told that you're the managers of this fictitious business, and the others are told that they're the employees of this fictitious business. And then these people are asked questions about some just basic office ethics, like stealing paperclips, like taking home office supplies, like taking stuff out of the refrigerator that isn't yours. And the people who were asked about that, who were seen as employees, were empathetic, were sympathetic. They understood. Folks that were identified as managers were very, very strong in their condemnation of these behaviors. Again, people chosen at random. People chosen at random. Well, here's what the real kicker for this research project, and that is about two-thirds of the way through the research project, another researcher would come in with a plate full of cookies. And the researcher would interrupt the research that's taking place and said, hey, these cookies, you know, they're not really for you. It's for the next research project that we're doing here. I just want to place them here. But oh, by the way, if you want to take one, please, or two, but don't, you know, again, we need this for the next group. The folks who are identified as employees took either zero or one cookie. The folks who are identified as managers took two or three cookies. So again, this idea that I had for so many years that privilege is them, it's not me, it's them, those are the folks that act and abuse their power and their privilege. This research shows that, boy, when we're put in powerful, privileged positions, we start to believe that we're privileged and we start to use our power and unfortunately too often abuse our power. And so we need to be so mindful of that. Once upon a time, we were really good at controlling this privileged authority in our ancestors' days, and I'll talk about that in a later show. I hope you have a wonderful Sunday, and please have a great week.
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6: I am so excited to have my dear friend, my mentor in the world of sports journalism, Art Chansky, with us. Everybody knows Art. He's written so many books, including his bestsellers, Game Changers, Blue Bloods, and the Dean's List. He's been with WCHL/Chapelboro since, what, as a student in 1971. Exactly. He does our sports notebook. He's just an amazing, amazing gentleman, and he's done so much for the Tar Heel Nation, the Chapel Hill community. So, Art, I'm excited you're here. Let's talk college sports, and I think we should have like a agree or disagree, why or why not. And so my first question for you is, do you think college sports are chaotic?
7: Oh, my gosh. Are you kidding? Chaotic isn't the word for it. I mean, I won't use the S-H-I-T word, but it is a show that we've never had before. I've covered this for 50 years, and we've had problems at Carolina before from coaches and stuff, and we've had great coaches, and so we've had the good and bad, but there's never been anything like this. And I think, honestly, my opinion is it's going to get worse before it gets better, because Bill Belichick was a bad hire. And he was a bad hire because Carolina got involved with people making the hire who never should have been involved. And, you know, when you talk about board of trustees and people like that who don't know anything about football and don't understand the difference between pro football and college football, and this, you try to pay him $10 million, then you're asking for trouble. And Bill Belichick couldn't get another job in the NFL after winning six Super Bowls. So that should have told you something, right?
6: Well, that's an example, but we're going to get to Carolina. I want to stay with national sports first. So okay. I would disagree with you on this one. I don't think they are chaotic. I think, do we have some problems? Absolutely. But I think people are making money. Stadiums are being sold out. Athletes are getting an experience. So I would say this thing around

0: being a wild, wild west, that's just a smoke screen to keep things the way they are. Do we need reform? Absolutely. But I would say it's not chaotic. All right, number two, college football and men's basketball can't afford to keep paying for all the other sports. Do you agree or disagree?
1: Absolutely, but how do you keep the other sports going if you can't if they can't afford to it? I mean, Carolina's going to have to make a decision, and a lot of schools with major programs are going to have to make a decision whether to cut sports because sooner or later there's not going to be enough money to fund all of 28 sports that Carolina and other schools have.
0: I definitely agree with you there. Carolina, with this broad-based athletic program, like some other schools, I've always felt that this will not work in this new era. But it just puts more and more pressure for football programs to win. And, when you get to the point where you're thinking about the money and the economics, oftentimes it's at a point where people start cheating and cutting corners. So this model of the pressure on the football team and the men's basketball to sell out and become more commercialized and all that, that's just very, very harmful. All right, number three, the transfer portal. It gives athletes, just like any other student, the opportunity to play for the program that is best suited for the talents. What do you think about the transfer portal?
1: Well, utilized the right way is good, because I think I agree with you. And players should have been paid all along anyway. They should have more freedom of movement. But the way it's being done now with players just ad hoc moving from school to school, that doesn't help anybody. So I guess the new law that's coming that has to be eradicated by this by the Congress is going to make the transfer portal one time and then 5 years of eligibility, but only you can only transfer one time. Now, there's a lot of these things that are good, but there's going to be so much. It's a very litigious society right now, and there's going to be so much pushback on that by the big schools and everybody else that I'm not sure any of that stuff is going to pass. So I favor college athletics, college sports, college football particularly, doing something that makes sense. And my idea would be to don't let everybody compete for a CFP national championship. I would like to see the schools that have the money. You can't stop them from raising the money. That's for sure. So the schools that you want to keep the schools from having to find the money somewhere, and it's crazy that way because they're going to end up cheating and doing things that are bad. But if they decided a college football playoff with maybe 24 teams or however many who are really good programs and continue to do what they do, and then let everybody else play for conference championships and bowl games, and fiddle fart with their schedule the way they want. But I think Carolina hasn't won an ACC championship since in 46 years. Why do you think Carolina has the belief that they're going to win the national championship now with the money and everything else that they can't get? It's amazing as Carolina has as much money as they have, but they somehow can't get the money that they need to compete with some of the big schools. So let's play for the ACC championship and a bowl bid, have good students, right? Have a good program. The thing about Carolina is that once you have a good program and it's a good thing for people to come to the campus for the weekend, it doesn't really matter who you play. Just play, win, have fun, that kind of thing. But the pressure that's being put on them now, and then everybody thinks like Mac had a really good program, but that he couldn't finish the last couple of years, and so Carolina's just not going to be. And there's a lot of schools in that position, and they would have to realize that they're not going to compete to national championships. But why not compete for bowl games? Why not compete for conference championships? Have fun, educate students. That kind of thing. The education to me seems to be gone. Do we really care if the students, if you have a transfer portal back and forth, how do you really judge who's qualified coming from another school.

0: I mean, it sounds kind of ridiculous, right? I heard that Gio Lopez at South Florida didn't have a single class in a classroom. Everything was from the was it from the what do you call it?
1: The virtual online or
0: Virtual and
1: transcript.
0: online. Yeah, and so that's what. So how do you judge whether Theo or anybody else was qualified to play at Carolina? It's hard to say. And I don't think. And I'm just wondering what the academic people are going crazy about. Because it was hard. It used to be hard for Dean Smith and people like that to get involved. But they wanted to, but now it's out of control.
1: Well, this is just a taste of the mind of Art Chansky. We've chatted about a lot in that one question there. So we'll be right back. 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
2: We're back talking to Art Chansky, our veteran journalist for WCHLChapelboro.com. Art, you brought up a lot in that last segment. You brought up the Protect College Sports Act, which I'm strongly against for a number of reasons. In fact, when you think about any organization that tries to get immunity from federal laws as an antitrust, I think we should all pause and say, what's up with that? But again, I've written an article about it. It's on the platform. But there is no doubt that there are some things that need to be reformed. But I think there are things that the NCAA can handle, the member institutions can handle. But instead, they're passing the buck to our Congress, to our legislatures. So, for example, you mentioned about the transfer portal or having online courses or whether or not the academics will are okay with how college sports are today. Why can't we handle that on our own campuses? In fact, I even asked the question, should elite academic institutions like Carolina, should they even be participating in elite competitions, as you mentioned, trying to go for the national championship, and we can't even win an ACC championship? I just think the strain on the university is not worth it. What's your take?
3: Oh, I agree completely. And it's worse now because you don't know how qualified these athletes are. So if Carolina could, or any school could get their arms around what the requirement was to transfer in, you know, they might get some kids not eligible and others, but there should be integrity with education at college athletics. That's what we all started for. And now it's now, you know, it doesn't seem to me like the coaches really care about who is eligible or not, as long as they transferred from wherever they came. Have you heard anybody transferring to Carolina and all of a sudden

0: is not eligible anymore. That just doesn't exist. When it used to happen all the time, yeah, I think a little bit is happening now with basketball now because of the foreign kids, and that's still in the hands of the NCAA. But it's just, you know, I think if you're going to go in that road, Deborah, I think that you should give the kids a scholarship, right? And let them use the scholarship anytime that they want up through 5 years, even after they're finished playing. If they want to be serious about school, they should do that. If not, they're still free to have an education up to 5 years. And that's a realistic, you know, it might not be exactly like what college should be like, but I don't think.
1: I take it to seven.
0: Oh, yeah, whatever you take. I agree. I mean, give the kids an opportunity to have an education at a time where they'll be more serious about it, you know?
1: Yeah, absolutely. I just know the pressure in today's era, it's just creating more of a gap, more of a divide between academics and athletics. And certainly, you know, we know the history of all this. The coaches were physical education teachers, and they were teaching the mind, the body, and the soul. And then it got to the point with all the money and the desire to win and trophies and more economics that these coaches aren't educators anymore. They're hired to come in, coach the team, and then go home or whatever they want to do. They're not embedded in the college experience anymore. And then because of that, this is where we are. You're like a hired gun to come in and win or, you know, manage the program, but you're not a part of the college anymore. And so I'm concerned about where we're going in that direction. Go ahead, please.
0: I agree that, you know, one of the things that the Congress said was that they tried to say what the college coaches can earn. Well, you know, the college coaches have already fought that in the courts, and that's restraint of trade. You can't determine what a coach can earn. So why is Congress even dealing with that? So
1: exactly.
0: The whole idea is let the big schools, you know, set their own pace in terms of all the money, get the best players. Carolina got two players in the last 2 years from North Carolina. And so we're not getting any 4 stars or 5 stars. We're getting 3 stars. And that's the way it's going to be because we don't have the money to pay what Ohio State and the SEC pays. So let's get the best players we can get, develop them over four years and have them have good experience. And to me, if you put Carolina on the jersey, you send them out on the field and you have a great experience for everybody, fans and everything. I think that's what people want. Now, basketball is a little different. You know, Carolina might find out that's harder now, but Carolina has a higher brand recognition. They want to win, and we'll see how Mike Malone does. But in football, I think the Carolina fans would love just having a good team and having a good weekend in Chapel Hill. And if they can get to a bowl game, that's fine. Mac Brown went to 12 straight bowl games in his last two stints. Good enough for me. And so it wasn't good enough for somebody else. So they fired him and they brought in Bill Belichick, who just can't coach college football. So,
1: well, let's talk about ACC basketball, men's basketball. Yeah. Do you believe, yes or no, that ACC men's basketball is no longer the national standard bearer for men's basketball across the country in terms of competitiveness and wins? You know, in the old days, we used to say, oh, there'll be an ACC team or two in the Final Four. Because of where we are today, do you think ACC men's basketball is going to be really tough because we can't get all those players that we used to?
0: You know what? It starts with D-U-K-E, right?
1: Oh, ouch.
0: D-U-K-E has as much money as anybody in the country, and they'll continue to be good. You know, they have as much money, and where they get him is up to them. But it doesn't really matter because they get it, and John Shire will get the best players every year. So they're going to dominate ACC basketball moving forward. Now, I don't know. They have a problem winning the national championship, of course, but their situation is unlike any. Now, Miami is a little different in football. Louisville might be a little different in basketball. Carolina has got to figure out how they're going to pay enough money to get the five stars. The thing about Carolina is if you're Debbie Stroman and you put your name on the list as considering Carolina, that's a big thing because you want to do that because your name is associated with a big brand. But at the end of the day, you're not going to Carolina because it's about money, right? It's all about money. And so if Carolina doesn't have the money to compete, then I think they're looking at kind of the middle of the ACC.
1: Wow. Okay, we are listening to Art Chansky on If You Only Knew with Dr. Debbie Stroman. We'll be right back. 97.9 The Hill.
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1: We're back, closing out with Art Chansky. I'm so excited that he's here and he's sharing what's on his mind. He's got so many years of experience and knowledge in college sports and UNC athletics. So, Art, what is working for UNC athletics? What's not working? And if you had a magic wand, what would you change?
0: Well, Steve Newmark, who I like a lot, but Steve doesn't have a history of college athletics, so he's got a very, very tough job. He's trying to kind of learning on the go. Sooner or later, they have to make a decision whether they're going to cut sports. Carolina doesn't want to do that because they have that broad base thing. So that's a decision that they have to make. And now it's worse because they're unlimited scholarships. In football, you've got to get these players in basketball and you get to pay them a lot of money. So I don't know where they're going with that. And with the idea that the non-revenue sports are shining light, that's fantastic. But I wonder how long that is going to last because money's going to creep into the non-revs as well. So we'll see. There's some tough decisions to make for the administrators, and we'll see where they go from here. I really have no idea.
1: One of the comments that I heard with the conversation around the Protect College Sports Act is that if we don't do something about the economics, then the athletic departments are really going to lose out in the sense that assistant coaches, in particular football, will have to be let go, support staff will have to be let go. And again, this is another thing that makes me say that this bill, this legislation just doesn't make sense because we should be putting athletes first. What about the athletes' safety? You know, we've got what, Ohio State, we've got Michigan, and now North Carolina State with these physicians, with the sexual assault, sexual abuse of athletes. We've got situations where the Maryland player, the football player, Jordan McNair, with the heat situation, the coaches decided just to continue to have the players play in the heat, and then he loses his life. I mean, there's so many things around athlete protection and safety that were kind of missing the mark.
0: Well, you know, back in 1971, we lost a player named Billy Arnold in a heat stroke, and it was because Bill Dooley and the SEC coaching staff were deciding how long the practices were, how many water breaks there would be, everything like that. And that was a real tragedy for Carolina. But from that, they took away a lot of that the coaches had, and they made it in the hands of the doctors and the trainers. And that's was very important because the sports medicine department at Carolina was born from that. And I think every school needs to make sure that the right people are in charge of the conditions on the practice field.
1: No doubt. So tell us about your next book. What's on tap?
0: Well, yeah, right now I'm working with UNC Press on a football book that is about the 60 years of Carolina football from Bill Dooley to Bill Belichick. And the idea that so much good has happened with Carolina football, but not so good has also happened as well with between the different coaches. I mean, we had Bill Dooley for 10 years. We had Dick Crum for 10 years. We had Mack Brown for 10 years and another six. So those are good, solid coaches. But we've been in trouble with, you know, Butch Davis and Carl Torbush and people like that. So they have things that they've had to solve. And most of the time, they haven't solved the problem because they went and got the wrong coach. You know, I remember Frank Beamer one time thought that he wanted to come to Carolina, and then he was ended up using Virginia Tech for more coaching, more facilities and all that. So we hired the great John Bunning, who's a fantastic guy, but he had never coached on a major level. And so he was learning on the job. Larry Fedora was okay, but he didn't recruit very well. So we had a problem on keeping consistency. And, you know, that's in the hands of the administration. If they're going to hire somebody, they better hire somebody who has experience in college athletics, cares about the students, cares about everything, and don't hire a $10 million coach who really doesn't care that much about what goes on off the practice field.
1: Thanks again, Art Chansky. We will continue to listen to you and read your writings. You've just been an awesome, I guess you could say, gem for the Tar Heel Nation. 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
1: ABC News, I'm Stephanie Officer. Hundreds of protesters filling the streets of New York City's Marble Hill neighborhood where federal immigration authorities shot someone during an ICE operation Thursday afternoon. In a statement, DHS says ICE officers did confirm shooting someone in the country illegally in a targeted enforcement operation. Late Thursday night, Mayor Zoran Mamdani was curt when he said he demanded President Trump release the 28-year-old man from ICE custody. Mamdani says the effort was unsuccessful.
2: School had just gotten out. The street was crowded with families and children. When ICE agents opened fire, a five-year-old child was in the back seat of the car. Thank God that child is physically unharmed.
1: Mamdani says ICE has taken the man away. 4,000 registered nurses at Boston's Brigham and Women's Hospital have voted to strike October 14th if a new tentative labor agreement is not reached by then. This is ABC News. If you're in the market to buy a home, mortgage rates could throw a monkey wrench into your budget.
3: The sagging housing market receiving another blow, with mortgage rates climbing for the seventh straight week. The average 30-year fixed rate for a home loan now stands at 7.4%, up from 7.28% last week, according to mortgage buyer Freddie Mac. That's the highest level in nearly 3 years. Mortgage rates typically respond to other economic factors, including interest rates and inflationary pressures due to the war. The higher mortgages can raise monthly premiums and sideline potential home buyers. Michelle Franzen, ABC News.
1: Pioneering software engineer Margaret Hamilton has died at age 90. Her code helped guide the Apollo 11 crews safely to the moon. Hamilton led a team that developed the spacecraft's onboard software and designed a system that prevented a computer overload from aborting the mission. She was awarded the Presidential Medal of Freedom in 2016. I'm Stephanie Officer, ABC News.
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1: My name's Rebecca Rosenberg. I live in Chapel Hill. The whole Will Johnson Building Company is like family.
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0: Hey there, this is social media manager Henry Taylor. Whether it's a clear, sunny day or there are storms on the horizon, skies are blue over on Blue Sky. 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
7: ABC News, I'm Sherry Preston. The Nobel Peace Prize has just been awarded to former UN Human Rights Chief Navi Pillay. She served as a judge on the International Court of Justice and has been recognized for her efforts to promote peace and international law. ICE officers shooting a man in New York City during an operation, Police Commissioner Jessica Tisch.
8: The individual who was shot has been identified as 28-year-old Oscar Belgal. He has two prior arrests in New York City, one for robbery in 2023, in which he pleaded guilty to fourth-degree grand larceny and received 5 years probation, and one for criminal sale of a controlled substance in 2025, which is still pending.
7: A five-year-old child was in the car with him when it happened. Mayor Zoran Mamdani is calling for ICE to leave the city. Hurricane Isaias bearing down on the Florida Panhandle, parts of the Alabama coast and Pensacola, Florida, expecting winds of up to 100 miles an hour and lots of rain and lots of storm surge. This is ABC News. An investigation is underway into a bizarre shooting at the federal courthouse in Nashville where an armed man tried to fire on security. ABC's Pierre Thomas has the details.
9: Shots ringing out in downtown Nashville after police say an armed man attempted to open fire inside the federal courthouse. Authorities say the man in his 40s entered through the courthouse front door around 9:30, approached security, and pulled out a pistol trying to fire it. But it jammed. They say the man then pulled out a knife and attempted to attack a U.S. Marshal security officer who opened fire, fatally wounding the suspect.
10: Pierre Thomas, ABC News, Washington.
7: A new report out from the National Oceanic and Atmospheric Administration shows we just experienced our warmest September on record, with above average temperatures recorded in 43 states, with 8 of those states recording record averages. The only state that reported cooler than expected temperatures was Oregon. Sherry Preston, ABC News.
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23: Good morning and happy Friday. Time is 6:05, temperature 65 degrees in Chapel Hill. It's going to be a mostly cloudy day with highs getting up near 80 degrees this afternoon, lows around 60 tonight, and then rain beginning tomorrow and continuing through most of the weekend. Chance of rain starts to pick up after noon, and then we'll have rain all the way through Sunday. Highs tomorrow will only be in the mid-60s. Highs on Sunday will be a little warmer in the upper 70s, and then next week we'll be back to mostly sunny skies with temperatures in the 80s. Hurricane Isaias is going to be affecting our weather in some way, shape, or form over the next few days. If it tracks further west, we'll get less rain. If it tracks further east, we'll get more. Good to be with you on this Friday morning. Let's catch up on local news as we start the day. We begin today in the Durham County Courthouse with day two of the trial of Miguel Salguero Olivares for the murder of UNC student Faith Hedgepeth back in 2012. Yesterday featured dramatic testimony from Hedgepeth's roommate, Karina Rosario, who's been the subject of speculation, partly because fellow student Jordan McCrary saw her the night of the murder and said she was messing with a red stain on her finger. Defense attorney James Ransford questioned Rosario about that on the stand.
24: Do you remember having a conversation with him about having blood on your hand?
25: No.
24: You remember Sergeant Matthews in that September 8th, 2012 interview asking you about that?
25: Yes.
24: So as you sit here today, your testimony is that you have zero recollection of that conversation with Jordan McCrary?
25: Yes.
24: And he's a good friend?
25: Yes.
24: Think of any reason for him to make that up?
25: I trust

0: Hall and several members of the Chapel Hill PD. Testimony resumes this morning at 9:30. Turning to state news, Governor Josh Stein is likely to sign House Bill 3 later this morning, suspending the state's gas tax through November amid persistently high prices. The state's gas tax is 41 cents a gallon. That money pays for transportation infrastructure and road repair, but the bill covers that by shifting funds over from a reserve account. Also in Raleigh, ABC 11 reports state officials have confirmed North Carolina's first flu death of the season, an adult in the central part of the state. Health officials say it's now time to get your flu shot if you haven't already. There were 335 flu deaths in North Carolina last year. Now to Pittsboro, where town officials released a statement yesterday after getting multiple complaints about Google Fiber contractors. Yesterday, officials issued a town-wide stop work order after a waterline strike on Beacon Drive, plus a separate stop work order for the Chatham Forest subdivision. They say they're concerned contractors aren't complying with required procedures and protocols. Also in Pittsboro, WRAL reports police arrested a daycare employee this week for allegedly assaulting a child. Violetta Walovich is facing 7 misdemeanor child abuse charges. It happened at the Amazing Explorers Academy, though police say the daycare as a whole is not under investigation. In better news from Pittsboro, Chatham County's Public Health Department just earned a positive statewide honor. The North Carolina Public Health Association recognized Chatham last week as the local health department of the year. Finally, we turn to elections, with Election Day less than a month away and early voting beginning in less than a week. There are a lot of races on your ballot, and this week and next, we'll be introducing you to the candidates in their own words in our regular candidate introduction series. We continue today with the race for a seat representing District 5 on the Chatham County Board of Commissioners, where Democratic incumbent Franklin Gomez Flores is facing Republican challenger Steve Ganley. Ganley did not participate in our series, but Gomez Flores did, and here's what he had to say.
1: My name is Franklin Gomez Flores, and I am one of your Chatham County Commissioners representing District 5, and I am running for re-election. At this point in time, what inspires me to run for office is the pressures that the county is facing in a variety of areas, whether that's growth, the attainment of resources, but also ensuring synergy with the towns as we grow. My top three issues is the allocation and the obtainment of resources, the management of growth, and affordability in Chatham County. In terms of obtaining the resources, clearly we have challenges of teachers' pay from the state level, but also for the resources at the community college level. So I find it important to ensure that we're investing in education. And when we invest in education, we're investing in the next generation of our labor force in Chatham County, but also in the state of North Carolina. And when we invest in the educational system, we also need to invest and ensure that we have economic opportunities, job opportunities for the next generation in the workforce. When we invest in these two elements of our social fabric, we attract people. And when we attract people, we're opening ourselves up for growth. And when we do that, it is important that we are cognizant about how we grow as a county, ensuring that we provide and open the doors for adequate growth while balancing it with the need to conserve rural Chatham County. And of course, when we manage growth, there's always the need for affordability. Unfortunately, in today's economy, our residents are seeing price increases in their daily lives, the increase in groceries, the increase in gas, the increase in housing. It's been a real challenge for our residents in Chatham County, but also throughout the state and the nation. I believe that the concerns that I've heard from voters throughout this election cycle, I capture well in my platform. Many of our residents are concerned about having the adequate resources as we grow in Chatham County, but also the pressures of growth is another concern, and daily increases of their daily lives, as I mentioned. The items necessary for their daily lives has been increasing for the past couple of years, and it's become a challenge at this point. An example of something that the board has done well is really listening to what residents want and what residents need. It's a very bipartisan desire to ensure that we have an adequate and strong educational system in Chatham County. We have a robust teachers' pay supplement. I'm very excited and proud that we in Chatham County actually work well with our Board of Education, probably one of two, if not the only, Board of County Commissioners in the state that works well with their respective Board of Education. I think that is something we actually excel in. If I could name on one thing that we need

0: improve is probably be a little bit more proactiveness in addressing the crisis faced in Chatham County. And I'm not saying we don't, we have, but we need to have more focused conversations on these crises. For example, last year we had a climate action retreat. A few days ago, we had a housing retreat. There are other avenues that commissioners need to have conversations, whether that's the conservation or the preservation of farmlands and figuring out what we're doing and what strategies we can implement. We can have conversations on how we grow in terms of parks and rec and the expansion of trails throughout Chatham County. We can also have a focused conversations on how we grow as a county, but including the towns. You know, how are the towns growing and how can Chatham County be part of that movement so that we're capturing growth within the towns and not scattered throughout Chatham County? Those are areas that I believe that we as a board need to be a little bit more proactive in. When voters see my name on the ballot, I want them to think of me as their public servant, as the people's candidate. The reason I say that is because I actually listen to the concerns of residents when they provide public comment, and that really is one big element as to how I formulate my votes on an item-by-item basis. To me, public input is a very important aspect of governance.
1: 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Your time is 6:14.
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1: 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Got a couple of incidents off to the east, but nothing affecting us in the local part of the triangle. If you're traveling east of Raleigh, there's already been a couple of accidents, but over in our neck of the woods, nothing to report just yet. No incidents, accidents, or delays to speak of. So smooth sailing if you're hitting the roads around us. Be careful out there, though, driving around. And if you're seeing anything we're not reporting, shoot us a text when you're safe and off the roads and let us know about it. 919-240-6000 is our text line. 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Currently 64 degrees in Chapel Hill, mostly clear out there right now, but clouds are going to start rolling in later on today. We'll have mostly cloudy skies by the end of the afternoon with highs near 80. Overnight lows down around 60 tonight, and then get ready for a rainy weekend. We'll be rain-free for tomorrow morning, but as we get into the afternoon, that chance of rain is going to pick up, and it is going to stick around for the rest of the weekend after that. Saturday's high will only be in the mid-60s, then we'll get up into the upper 70s on Sunday, but that is likely going to come with rain all day. Total amount of precipitation is going to hinge a little bit on Hurricane Isaias, which is still out in the Gulf. If it tracks west, we'll get less rain. If it tracks east, we'll get more, but expect rain on Sunday one way or the other. Mostly sunny skies for next week, though, with highs in the 80s pretty much every day starting on Monday. 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Got a lot for you on the show today. Coming up at 7:30, we'll have former public defender, now civil rights advocate James Williams in the studio talking about an event he's co-organizing on Frederick Douglass, talking about a specific speech he gave in 1865. That's coming up in a little bit more than an hour. At 8:30, we'll be on the phone with Jones Angel, the voice of the Tar Heels, looking ahead at tomorrow's big game against Pitt. We'll also have a little bit to say about Carolina basketball as well. They got their first preseason exhibition tonight, and we'll have both of those games for you on 97.9 The Hill, the basketball game this evening and then the football game against Pitt tomorrow, and we'll look at that with Jones Angel coming up later on in the show too. Of course, we got What's Trending with Victor Lewis, we got Date Night with Brad Bednar, and we got the Impossible Quiz at 8:45. Couple tickets to the Chelsea Theater to give away for the first caller with the right answer to today's question. Coming up next, though, we've got sports, and

0: including the preview of that aforementioned Carolina football game. Tar Heels looking to build on some successes last week against Notre Dame, but also to break a two-game losing streak when they face the Panthers tomorrow. We got that preview for you coming up next after this.
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0: Aaron Kitt coming at you from Chapel Hill Media Group Studios here on East Franklin Street. It's time now to take a look at sports. Carolina football is back in action tomorrow on the road at number 25 Pitt starting at noon. UNC's riding a two-game losing streak, but they're also hoping to build on a strong showing last week against Notre Dame. With your preview, 97.9 The Hill's Michael Coe.
8: Stop me if you've heard this before. The Tar Heels have a chance for a key road win against a team which is making a quarterback change. When Carolina takes the field in Pittsburgh tomorrow, it won't be outstanding sophomore quarterback Mason Heinchel who takes the first snap for the Panthers. Heinchel tore the ACL in his right knee last weekend, forcing him to miss the rest of the season. Holden Gerner, who replaced Heinchel during Friday night's win at Virginia Tech, appears to be the next man up. After being used sparingly at Auburn and Texas State, Gerner is projected to make his first career collegiate start against the Tar Heels. Carolina fans have seen their fair share of unheralded backup quarterbacks come in and lead their teams to victory against UNC, most recently Tate Reynolds and Clemson. The fans certainly hope history doesn't repeat itself, but Tar Heel head coach Bill Belichick took a similar tack earlier this week when discussing Gerner and Pitt as he did when scouting Reynolds and the Tigers in September.
9: When you watch him come in the game, you don't see the offense change much. You know, he does what they do and he makes good quick decisions. You could tell he's experienced and take advantage of some of the looks that that he got in those games.
8: But these are Pat Narduzzi's Pitt Panthers, and the identity of that coach and that program will always start with defense. Pitt once again fields a strong defense in 2026, and quarterback Billy Edwards noted that strength starts in the trenches.
10: Yeah, they're going to pressure the quarterback, but I say they do a very good job of playing, you know, sound football, gap-sounded football as a defense overall. You can look at them and maybe say when they pressure, they're a little bit more on the aggressive side, but I think they're very sound in what they do. They know the intents of, hey, we want to get after the quarterback. You know, they're 5-0 for a reason. I don't know what statistically they all are on defense, but they haven't lost a game for a reason. So we're going to have our hands full offensively to go out there and know what they're doing, have a good game plan, and go out there and execute it.
8: A quick scan of the ACC's online statistics page shows the Panthers ranked number 5 in the league in total defense and number 2 in rushing defense. The Pitt secondary has also

0: picked off 5 passes this season and is no doubt licking its lips at a Carolina passing attack which has thrown 3 picks in its last 2 games. On the other side of that equation, UNC managed to move the ball more effectively against an elite Notre Dame defense than any other team had so far this season. The Tar Heels have already put together 3 touchdown drives of at least 90 yards this year, including 1 against the Irish. But Edwards knows the key to eventually turning those moral victories into actual results starts with more consistency. Namely, eliminating the 2 interceptions that turned into 14 Notre Dame points.
1: You know, there's no more big question marks of the scheme or whatever. Everybody knows the intent. Now it's just how we can go out there and execute it, and that starts with me in terms of, you know, making sure the play call is communicated right in the huddle, going out there, getting us in the right run check, getting us in the right protection, and going out there and making, you know, the throws to the receivers. Because they, as you saw on Saturday, the receivers did a great job. Jelani, Shamar, tight ends did a great job of getting open, you know, especially against man coverage. So the plays are there to be made, and we just got to make them a little bit more and a little bit more at a consistent rate.
0: The positives to take from Saturday's loss against Notre Dame were obvious. If UNC can move the ball on the Irish, it can move the ball on anyone. Jelani Thurman showed himself to be a matchup problem for even the best defenders, and Jordan Shipp recorded his first 100-yard game. But the only way the Tar Heels can make last Saturday a turning point is by actually winning some football games. Pitt and its backup quarterback await in the Steel City. For 97.9 The Hill, I'm Michael Coe.
2: Kickoff time is set for noon, and we'll have all the action for you on 97.9 The Hill, starting at 9 with the Carolina Football Hour on Franklin. That is just the beginning of a very busy weekend for Tar Heel sports. UNC men's basketball is also in action tonight, facing Southern Cal in Greensboro for their first preseason exhibition. Tip-off time is 7, and we'll also have that game for you on 97.9 The Hill, starting with pregame coverage at 6. Also today, number 9 Tar Heel field hockey is at St. Joseph's, starting at 3. They also face Liberty in Lynchburg Sunday at 1. 25th-ranked UNC volleyball is also in Virginia this weekend. They face Virginia Tech tonight at 6 and UVA on Sunday. The Tar Heel fencing team is in Orlando for a meet that starts today and runs through Monday. UNC men's tennis also has a weekend-long tourney, the ITA Carolina Regional in Columbia, South Carolina. Starting tomorrow, Tar Heel women's tennis is also in action at the ITA Hall of Fame Classic in Williamsburg. There is 1 Carolina team with a home match this weekend. UNC men's soccer is hosting Notre Dame on Dorrance Field tomorrow night at 7. The Carolina women's soccer team was set to face Florida State in Tallahassee tonight, but that game has been called off due to Hurricane Isaias. Officials are hoping to reschedule that game for a later date. Elsewhere in sports, Carolina women's basketball landed a 5-star recruit yesterday as Micah Ojo chose UNC over Duke and Vanderbilt for the class of 2027. Ojo's a 6'1 wing out of Virginia Beach. ESPN ranks her as the 6th best player in the nation in her class. In hockey, the Carolina Hurricanes rolled over Vancouver last night 7-2. They're back in action tomorrow night on the road at Chicago. And finally, big congratulations to 3 Tar Heel swimming legends who just got inducted into the North Carolina Swimming Hall of Fame. Longtime UNC head coach Rich DeSelm, NCAA champion freestyle swimmer Stephanie Peacock, and Patty Waldron, who swam for UNC in the 1980s before an illustrious career as a coach and a nonprofit leader in Charlotte.
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0: Nipso there with Big Star on 97.9 The Hill. 6:31 is your time. 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
0: It's going to be a good day for Tar Heel football. Don't forget to tune in later today at 8:30. I'll be on the phone with Jones Angel, the voice of the Tar Heels, as we take a look ahead at that Pitt game. And that is not the only sports action we got for you on 97.9 The Hill this week. Tonight, UNC men's basketball has their first preseason exhibition game. They're going to be down the road in Greensboro taking on Southern Cal. Tip-off time is 7 o'clock, and we are going to be carrying that game for you on 97.9 The Hill this evening, beginning with pregame coverage at 6, so tune in for Tar Heel sports action tonight as well. News around town this morning brought to you by the National Museum of Art at Duke. A couple big exhibitions up there right now, including contemporary British art, talking about what Britain looks like today with bold, thought-provoking work by leading British artists. And over on this side of the pond, a trio of rare copies of the Declaration of Independence, where you can discover the stories behind these remarkable objects and take a look at them for yourself. See the Declaration of Independence at the Nasher. 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Currently 64 degrees in Chapel Hill. It is mostly clear out there right now. We'll see the sun coming up here soon. It is going to cloud up later on today, and we'll have mostly cloudy skies by day's end. High temperatures getting up around 80 this afternoon. Overnight lows around 60 tonight, and then it's going to be a rainy weekend. We should be rain-free for the morning, but as we get into the afternoon tomorrow, that chance of rain is going to pick up, and it will stick around all the way through the rest of Saturday and all of Sunday before clearing up again next week. Second week in a row that it was like sunny all week long and then rain on Saturday, rain on Sunday, or at least the threat of it, and then right back to sunny skies just in time for the work week. Got to really work on our timing on this, but so it goes. Highs in the mid-60s on Saturday, upper 70s on Sunday, and then back to sunny skies on Monday with highs in the 80s every day. 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
0: 6:34 your time, catching you up on local news if you're just joining us. First of all, today is going to be day three of the trial of Miguel Salguero Olivares for the murder of UNC student Faith Hedgepeth back in 2012. Yesterday's testimony was highlighted by Hedgepeth's roommate, Karina Rosario. She was cross-examined by the defense at the beginning of the day yesterday. You can get a full recap of what's happened so far up on our website, chapelboro.com. In Raleigh, Governor Josh Stein is likely to sign House Bill 3 later this morning, suspending the state's 41-cent-a-gallon gas tax through November amid persistently high prices. That money goes to pay for transportation infrastructure and road repair. The bill makes up for that by shifting funds over to those purposes from a reserve account. 41 cents a gallon, by the way, is the gas tax. So when that bill gets signed, assuming that bill gets signed later on today, keep an eye on the gas prices to see how that's affected. Also in Raleigh, ABC 11 reports state officials have confirmed North Carolina's first flu death of the season. There were 335 in North Carolina last year. Flu season is just now beginning, so health experts urging everyone to get your flu shots if you haven't already. In Pittsburgh, O-Town officials released a statement yesterday after getting multiple complaints about Google Fiber contractors. Yesterday, officials issued a town-wide stop work order after a waterline strike on Beacon Drive. They say they're concerned contractors aren't complying with required procedures and protocols. In sports, UNC men's basketball is in action tonight. I mentioned this a second ago. Down the road in Greensboro, taking on Southern Cal in their first preseason exhibition game of the upcoming season. It is going to tip off at 7 o'clock. We will have the game for you on 97.9 The Hill tonight, beginning with pregame coverage at 6. And then stay with us tomorrow. Tar Heel football back in action at Pitt, looking to get off a two-game losing skid. But those two losses have seen the Tar Heels showing improvement on the field. So looking to build on that and then get into the win column at the same time. Kickoff time is noon. Our pregame coverage will begin at 9 a.m. with the Carolina Football Hour on Franklin. A lot of teams in action this week beyond that, but there's one team that won't be playing. UNC women's soccer was supposed to play at Florida State tonight, but Hurricane Isaias is getting in the way of that due to the storm. They've called off the game for this evening. Officials from both schools hoping to reschedule at a later date. And then finally, head to our website, chapelboro.com, for more local news. You can do that any time of the day, week, month, and year, but head there now because we've got our candidate introduction series up on the website, introducing you to all of the candidates that are going to be on your ballot this fall in their own words. We're going to be running that series all the way through next week in the run-up to early voting, and then all those candidate introductions will be up there on the web for you to check out all the way through Election Day and beyond if you want, but up until Election Day, most notably. You can head to chapelboro.com to hear from those candidates and get more info about the 2026 midterm election, which is going to be here before we knew it. We're less than a month away from Election Day, and early voting begins towards the end of next week. 6:38 is your time. Coming back in a couple minutes with some music courtesy of a band that is playing tomorrow night at a really cool event, the grand opening for Bar Mutiny. This is the former Kraken just down the road on 54 west of Carrboro, under new management now, and they've got a new name, Bar Mutiny, and they're holding their grand opening ceremony with Slow Teeth and Mellow Swells among the bands playing. Those are two amazing live bands, and they're pretty good recorded too. As you'll hear in a minute, we got a Mellow Swell song for you coming up next after this.
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0: 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A couple of musical events coming up in the next few weeks that you're going to want to know about. First of all, the Cat's Cradle is presenting Popsicle, a music festival with 12 different bands on three stages. That includes the Connells, Chuck Prophet, the Mayflies USA, the Popes, and more. All playing at the Cradle main stage, Cat's Cradle backroom, and outdoors at the Cat's Cradle backyard. This incredible day of music begins at 4 p.m. on Saturday, October 24th. That is 2 weeks from tomorrow. Mark your calendars. Catscradle.com for tickets and more information. We've got a pair of VIP tickets to the festival that were given away this week, over a $400 value. And this gets you priority entry, access to a VIP lounge, a private premium bar, comfortable seating, a limited edition festival poster, and more. 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A couple weeks, actually, the following week after that, Sunday, November 1st, we're also excited about this, also at the Cradle. 97.9 The Hill presents Tabitha Meeks with Jesse Fox at the Cat's Cradle Backroom. Again, catscradle.com for tickets. These are two of our favorite artists. Tabitha Meeks had our Song of the Year last year, and Jesse Fox had our Song of the Year each of the previous 2 years. So, two of our favorite singer-songwriters. Jesse Fox, local. Tabitha Meeks coming in from outside. Both of them amazing, and we are super looking forward to this one. Hoping to see you there as well. This is the first 97.9 The Hill Presents show at the Cradle, so help us out and buy tickets today. You can get it at catscradle.com. We're also teaming up with the folks at And More Again for this one, so you can head to their website and more.

or again, presents.com, and get ticket info there as well. That is Sunday, November 1st at 8 p.m. And again, the Popsicle Festival starts at 4 p.m. on Saturday, October 24th. So mark your calendars for both of those, but we are going to keep the hour going by playing music from a band that's got a show this weekend down the road west of 54, west of Carrboro on 54, formerly known as The Kraken. That bar is now under new management. It is reopened as Bar Mutiny, and they're holding their grand opening celebration tomorrow night with some great bands, including these guys. Off of the album they just put out earlier this year, here's Mellow Swells with Truly, Truly on 97.9 The Hill.

0: off their new album. That's Mellow Swells with Truly, Truly on 97.9 The Hill, playing tomorrow night at the grand opening ceremony for Bar Mutiny on 54 west of Carborough.
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0: 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Got a little bit forming on the Durham Freeway northbound through the RTP from, looks like TW Alexander Drive up until you're just a little ways north of Ellis. Nothing too bad otherwise, though. Just be careful driving. And if you're seeing anything out there that we're not reporting, shoot us a text when you're safe and off the roads and tell us about it at 919-240-6000. 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Currently 64 degrees in Chapel Hill. Mostly clear now, but it will cloud up later on today. We'll have highs around 80 degrees. Rain should hold off, but it will be increasingly gray. Lows around 60 tonight, and then likely to be a rainy weekend. This will depend a little bit on how that hurricane tracks out in the Gulf. If it goes west, we won't have as much rain. If it goes east, we'll have more. Do expect some precipitation one way or the other, though, beginning on Saturday afternoon and running through all day Sunday. Highs in the mid-60s on Saturday, relatively chilly day, and then back in the upper 70s on Sunday, and then the sun will be right back out again just in time for the weekend to be done and the work week to start. We'll have highs in the 80s every day beginning next week, Monday. 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
0: Gonna keep the hour going by playing music from some artists who have birthdays today. PJ Harvey is 57 years old today, so I've got a PJ Harvey song on deck, but we'll get this set started with a guy who was born on this day in history, 1940, left us way too soon. John Lennon with Watching the Wheels on 97.9 The Hill.

0: That's PJ Harvey there with Down by the Water. PJ Harvey, 57 years old today. Before that, a double shot of John Lennon, the Beatles with You've Got to Hide Your Love Away, and Lennon solo with Watching the Wheels. He was born on this day in history, October 9th, 1940. It's 6:58.
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0: 6:59, your time. One more look at traffic and weather together. First of all, traffic heavy on the Durham Freeway northbound from TW Alexander up until you're past Ellis. That's an accident causing that. It's not blocking a lane, but the left shoulder is closed. As for the weather, it's 64 degrees and clear right now. It's going to be increasingly cloudy throughout the day with highs near 80. Clouds sticking around for the weekend with rain starting Saturday afternoon at 7 o'clock.
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5: ABC News, I'm Sherry Preston. Protests in New York overnight over the ICE-involved shooting of a man in the city's Marble Hill neighborhood. DHS says ICE officers shot and injured a man in the country illegally. Mayor Zoran Mamdani.
6: New York City will not stand by while ICE agents shoot New Yorkers. And we will not back down from the demand that so many, including myself, have put forward time and again. This is an agency that must be abolished.
5: That supersized El Nino and its warmer waters in the Gulf helping fuel approaching Hurricane Isaias. It's grown to a Category 2 storm with 100-mile-an-hour winds, but is expected to weaken a bit before making landfall overnight near Pensacola, Florida. Former UN Human Rights Chief Navi Pillay, a judge on the International Court of Justice, today awarded the Nobel Peace Prize. And former Prince Andrew awarded £302,000, about $413,000, for surrendering his lease on the grounds of Windsor Castle. This is ABC News. If you are looking to buy a home, recent mortgage rate hikes could throw a bit of a snag into your budget. Here's ABC's Michelle Franzen.
7: The sagging housing market receiving another blow, with mortgage rates climbing for the seventh straight week. The average 30-year fixed rate for a home loan now stands at 7.4%, up from 7.28% last week, according to mortgage buyer Freddie Mac. That's the highest level in nearly 3 years. Mortgage rates typically respond to other economic factors, including interest rates and inflationary pressures due to the war. The higher mortgages can raise monthly premiums and sideline potential home buyers. Michelle Franzen, ABC News.
5: After more than 10 months at sea, thousands of sailors poured out of the USS Lincoln on San Diego Bay Thursday. Cheers, tears, and hugs marked a homecoming that included new dads who met their babies for the first time. Lots of kids may still be trying to pick out Halloween costumes. Spirit Christmas now says its stores will be opening in a few days. Sherry Preston, ABC News.
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0: Good morning and happy Friday. 7:04 your time, 64 degrees your temperature in Chapel Hill, Carrboro. Mostly clear out there right now. We'll see clouds rolling in throughout the day today with highs near 80 by the time we get to the end of the afternoon. Lows around 60 tonight, and then a little bit cooler tomorrow with highs in the mid-60s, back in the upper 70s on Sunday, and then back in the 80s for next week. But before we get to next week, we're likely to get some rain beginning tomorrow afternoon and running all through Sunday. Hurricane Isaiah is still churning out in the Gulf, and the way that that's going to track, whether it heads west or east, will determine how much rain we end up getting this weekend. Going to be with you on this Friday morning. Let's catch up on local news as we start the hour. Beginning today in the Durham County Courthouse with day two of the trial of Miguel Salguero Olivares for the murder of UNC student Faith Hedgepeth back in 2012. Yesterday featured dramatic testimony from Hedgepeth's roommate, Karina Rosario, who's been the subject of speculation, partly because fellow student Jordan McCrary saw her the night of the murder and said she was messing with a red stain on her finger. Defense attorney James Ransford questioned Rosario about that on the stand.
14: Do you remember having a conversation with him about having blood on your hand?
15: No.
14: You remember Sergeant Matthews in that September 8th, 2012 interview asking you about that?
15: Yes.
14: So as you sit here today, your testimony is that you have zero recollection of that conversation with Jordan McCrary?
15: Yes.
14: And he's a good friend?
15: Yes.
14: Think of any reason for him to make that up?
15: I trust him. I don't see him to be a liar, and I told the investigators the same, that if that is the conversation we had, that's the conversation we had. Do I believe it was blood? No. Did I tell him I was

0: But I don't have an explanation for that. I just know I did not. There's nothing that would have caused me to come into contact with blood. So I deduced it to my vomit.
1: Other witnesses yesterday included McCrary himself, plus other friends of Hedgepeth, a former security guard at the Thrill nightclub, the 911 operator who took Rosario's initial call, and several members of the Chapel Hill PD. Testimony resumes this morning at 9:30. Turning to state news, Governor Josh Stein is likely to sign House Bill 3 later this morning, suspending the state's gas tax through November amid persistently high prices. The state's gas tax is 41 cents a gallon. That money pays for transportation infrastructure and road repair, but the bill covers that by shifting funds over from a reserve account. Also in Raleigh, ABC 11 reports...

0: separate stop work order for the Chatham Forest subdivision. They say they're concerned contractors aren't complying with required procedures and protocols. Also in Pittsburgh, WRAL reports police arrested a daycare employee this week for allegedly assaulting a child. Violetta Walovich is facing 7 misdemeanor child abuse charges. It happened at the Amazing Explorers Academy, though police say the daycare as a whole is not under investigation. In better news from Pittsburgh, Chatham County's Public Health Department just earned a positive statewide honor. The North Carolina Public Health Association recognized Chatham last week as the local health department of the year. Finally, we turn to elections, with Election Day less than a month away and early voting beginning in less than a week. There are a lot of races on your ballot, and this week and next, we'll be introducing you to the candidates in their own words in our regular candidate introduction series. We continue today with the race for a seat representing District 5 on the Chatham County Board of Commissioners, where Democratic incumbent Franklin Gomez-Flores is facing Republican challenger Steve Ganley. Ganley did not participate in our series, but Gomez-Flores did, and here's what he had to say.
1: My name is Franklin Gomez-Flores, and I am one of your Chatham County Commissioners representing District 5, and I am running for re-election. At this point in time, what inspires me to run for office is the pressures that the county is facing in a variety of areas, whether that's growth, the attainment of resources, but also ensuring synergy with the towns as we grow. My top three issues is the allocation and the obtainment of resources, the management of growth, and affordability in Chatham County. In terms of obtaining the resources, clearly we have challenges of teachers' pay from the state level, but also for the resources at the community college level. So I find it important to ensure that we're investing in education. And when we invest in education, we're investing in the next generation of our labor force in Chatham County, but also in the state of North Carolina. And when we invest in the educational system, we also need to invest and ensure that we have economic opportunities, job opportunities for the next generation in the workforce. When we invest in these two elements of our social fabric, we attract people. And when we attract people, we're opening ourselves up for growth. And when we do that, it is important that we are cognizant about how we grow as a county, ensuring that we provide and open the doors for adequate growth while balancing it with the need to conserve rural Chatham County. And of course, when we manage growth, there's always the need for affordability. Unfortunately, in today's economy, our residents are seeing price increases in their daily lives, the increase in groceries, the increase in gas, the increase in housing. It's been a real challenge for our residents in Chatham County, but also throughout the state and the nation. I believe that the concerns that I've heard from voters throughout this election cycle, I capture well in my platform. Many of our residents are concerned about having the adequate resources as we grow in Chatham County, but also the pressures of growth is another concern, and daily increases of their daily lives, as I mentioned. The items necessary for their daily lives has been increasing for the past couple of years, and it's become a challenge at this point. An example of something that the board has done well is really listening to what residents want and what residents need. It's a very bipartisan desire to ensure that we have an adequate and strong educational system in Chatham County. We have a robust teacher's pay supplement. I'm very excited and proud that we in Chatham County actually work well with our Board of Education, probably one of two, if not the only, Board of County Commissioners in the state that works well with their respective Board of Education. I think that is something we actually excel in. If I could name on one thing that we need to improve, it's probably be a little bit more proactiveness in addressing the crisis faced in Chatham County. And I'm not saying we don't, we have, but we need to have more focused conversations on these crises. For example, last year we had a climate action retreat. A few days ago, we had a housing retreat. There are other avenues that commissioners need to have conversations, whether that's the conservation or the preservation of farmlands and figuring out what we're doing and what strategies we can implement. We can have conversations on how we grow in terms of parks and rec and the expansion of trails throughout Chatham County. We can also have a focused conversations on how we grow as a county, but including the towns. You know, how are the towns growing and how can Chatham County be part of that movement so that we're capturing growth within the towns and not scattered throughout Chatham County. Those are areas that I believe that we as a board need

0: be a little bit more proactive in. When voters see my name on the ballot, I want them to think of me as their public servant, as the people's candidate. The reason I say that is because I actually listen to the concerns of residents when they provide public comment, and that really is one big element as to how I formulate my votes on an item-by-item basis. To me, public input is a very important aspect of governance.
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1: And this traffic report is brought to you by Griffles USA. First of all, had an earlier accident last hour on the Durham Freeway northbound right by Ellis Road. That is still causing a pretty big delay now going back to Cornwallis, and that's stop-and-go traffic from Cornwallis past Alexander to Ellis. So give yourself more time if you're traveling north on the Durham Freeway through the RTP. If you're looking for alternatives, Miami Boulevard and 55, not too bad right now, but traffic might get heavy on those side roads getting over there. So either way, give yourself more time to get where you're going. Nothing to report otherwise right now, but if you're seeing anything we're not reporting, shoot us a text when you're safe and off the roads and tell us about it at 919-240-6000. 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If you notice leg swelling with warmth or discoloration, or any sudden chest pain with breathing and breathlessness, don't wait. 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Awareness saves lives. 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Currently 64 degrees with clear skies in Chapel Hill. It's going to be increasingly cloudy later today, though, with high temperatures getting up around 80 this afternoon. Lows down around 60 tonight with more clouds coming in, and then it's going to be cloudy and gray for the weekend. Highs in the mid-60s on Saturday before getting back up in the upper 70s on Sunday. We'll see rain beginning on Saturday afternoon, and when it arrives, it'll stick around all the way through Sunday. Expect wet weather both days, depending on how Hurricane Isaias tracks out in the Gulf. If it tracks west once it hits land, we'll get less rain. If it tracks east, we'll get more, but we will get some over the course of the weekend, so plan for that. Next week, the sun will be back out again. Second weekend in a row that we've had nice weather during the work week, and then we're just in time for the weekend to hit. The rain comes in, but so it goes. Next week, we'll see mostly sunny skies every day, beginning Monday with high temperatures back in the 80s. 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We'll be joined in the studio by James Williams, who is co-organizing a talk on Frederick Douglass that's happening next week, Monday the 12th, at the Chapel Hill Public Library. Actually, a panel discussion with a number of special guests speaking about Frederick Douglass's 1865 speech, What the Black Man Wants. This is particularly relevant right now with Election Day coming up, because Douglass's 1865 speech was a forceful call for voting rights and talking about the importance of having the right to vote. So that conversation is going to be at the Chapel Hill Public Library next week, Monday the 12th, from 6 to 8 p.m. And we'll have James Williams in the studio to preview that coming up at 7:30. Coming up next, though, we've got sports, including a preview of Carolina football's game against Pitt tomorrow, and one Carolina team that had a game scheduled for this weekend, but that's been called off. Details on that after this.
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1: Aaron Kitt coming at you from Chapel Hill Media Group Studios here on East Franklin Street. It's time now to take a look at sports. Carolina football is back in action tomorrow on the road at number 25 Pitt starting at noon. UNC is riding a two-game losing streak, but they're also hoping to build on a strong showing last week against Notre Dame. With your preview, 97.9 The Hills, Michael Coe.
2: Stop me if you've heard this before. The Tar Heels have a chance for a key road win against a team which is making a quarterback change. When Carolina takes the field in Pittsburgh tomorrow, it won't be outstanding sophomore quarterback Mason Heinchel who takes the first snap for the Panthers. Heinchel tore the ACL in his right knee last weekend, forcing him to miss the rest of the season. Holden Gerner, who replaced Heinchel during Friday night's win at Virginia Tech, appears to be the next man up. After being used sparingly at Auburn and Texas State, Gerner is projected to make his first career collegiate start against the Tar Heels. Carolina fans have seen their fair share of unheralded backup quarterbacks come in and lead their teams to victory against UNC, most recently Tate Reynolds and Clemson. The fans certainly hope history doesn't repeat itself, but Tar Heel head coach Bill Belichick took a similar tack earlier this week when discussing Gerner and Pitt, as he did when scouting Reynolds and the Tigers in September.
3: When you watch him come in the game, you don't see the offense change much. You know, he does what they do, and he makes good, quick decisions. You could tell he's experienced and take advantage of some of the looks that that he got in those games.
2: But these are Pat Narduzzi's Pitt Panthers, and the identity of that coach and that program will always start with defense. Pitt once again fields a strong defense in 2026, and quarterback Billy Edwards noted that strength starts in the trenches.
4: Yeah, they're going to pressure the quarterback, but I'd say they do a very good job of playing, sound football, gap-sounded football as a defense overall. You can look at them and maybe say when they pressure, they're a little bit more on the aggressive side, but I think they're very sound in what they do. They know the intents of, hey, we want to get after the quarterback. You know, they're 5-0 for a reason. I don't know what statistically they all are on defense, but they haven't lost a game for a reason. So we're going to have our hands full offensively to go out there and know what they're doing, have a good game plan, and go out there and execute it.
2: A quick scan of the ACC's online statistics page shows the Panthers ranked number 5 in the league in total defense and number 2 in rushing defense. The Pitt secondary has also picked off 5 passes this season and is no doubt licking its lips at a Carolina passing attack which has thrown 3 picks in its last 2 games. On the other side of that equation, UNC managed to move the ball more effectively against an elite Notre Dame defense than any other team had so far this season. The Tar Heels have already put together 3 touchdown drives of at least 90 yards this year, including one against the Irish. But Edwards knows the key to eventually turning those moral victories into actual results starts with more consistency, namely eliminating the 2 interceptions that turned into 14 Notre Dame points.
4: You know, there's no more big question marks of the scheme or whatever. Everybody knows the intent. Now it's just how we can go out there and execute it, and that starts with me in terms of, making sure the play call is communicated right in the huddle, going out there, getting us in the right run check, getting us in the right protection, and going out there and making, the throws to the receivers. Because they, as you saw on Saturday, the receivers did a great job. Jelani, Shamar, tight ends did a great job of getting open, especially against man coverage. So the plays are there to be made, and we just got to make them a little bit more and a little bit more at a consistent rate.
2: The positives to take from Saturday's loss against Notre Dame were obvious. If UNC can move the ball on the Irish, it can move the ball on anyone. Jelani Thurman showed himself to be a matchup problem for even the best defenders, and Jordan Shipp recorded his first 100-yard game. But the only way the Tar Heels can make last Saturday a turning point is by actually winning some football games. Pitt and its backup quarterback await in the Steel City. For 97.9 The Hill, I'm Michael Coe.
1: Kickoff time is set for noon, and we'll have all the action for you on 97.9 The Hill, starting at 9 with the Carolina Football Hour on Franklin. That is just the beginning of a very busy weekend for Tar Heel sports. UNC men's basketball is also in action tonight, facing Southern Cal in Greensboro for their first preseason exhibition. Tip-off time is 7, and we'll also have that game for you on 97.9 The Hill, starting with pregame coverage at 6. Also today, number 9 Tar Heel field hockey is at St. Joseph's, starting at 3. They also face Liberty in Lynchburg Sunday at 1. 25th-ranked UNT volleyball is also in Virginia this weekend. They face Virginia Tech tonight at 6 and UVA on Sunday. The Tar Heel fencing team is in Orlando for a meet that starts today and runs through Monday. UNC

0: men's tennis also has a weekend-long tourney, the ITA Carolina Regional in Columbia, South Carolina. Starting tomorrow, Tar Heel women's tennis is also in action at the ITA Hall of Fame Classic in Williamsburg. There is one Carolina team with a home match this weekend. UNC men's soccer is hosting Notre Dame on Dorrance Field tomorrow night at 7. The Carolina women's soccer team was set to face Florida State in Tallahassee tonight, but that game has been called off due to Hurricane Isaias. Officials are hoping to reschedule that game for a later date. Elsewhere in sports, Carolina women's basketball landed a five-star recruit yesterday as Micah Ojo chose UNC over Duke and Vanderbilt for the class of 2027. Ojo's a 6'1 wing out of Virginia Beach. ESPN ranks her as the sixth best player in the nation in her class. In hockey, the Carolina Hurricanes rolled over Vancouver last night 7-2. They're back in action tomorrow night on the road at Chicago. And finally, big congratulations to three Tar Heel swimming legends who just got inducted into the North Carolina Swimming Hall of Fame. Longtime UNC head coach Rich DeSelm, NCAA champion freestyle swimmer Stephanie Peacock, and Patty Waldron, who swam for UNC in the 1980s before an illustrious career as a coach and a nonprofit leader in Charlotte.
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0: 7:25, your time. Sports brought to you this hour by New Hope Church. Got a word from them and then music from Nick Drake on the way after that.
2: You ever have somebody ask, how are you, and realize you actually have no idea? You're fine, probably, maybe? I'm Adam Bishop, pastor at New Hope Church, and this October, we're talking honestly about our emotional health. The good days, the hard days, and all the weird stuff in between. Because faith doesn't require us to pretend we're fine. And the Bible has a lot to say about what we're feeling, even the things we'd rather not talk about. We're calling the series, I Guess I Just Feel Like. Come join us this October for an honest conversation at New Hope Church in Durham.
0: 7:26 of time, Aaron Keck here with you on this Friday morning. Coming up on Sunday, you can head to Cat's Cradle Backroom at 7 p.m. for a special show. A couple of our favorite local musicians will be on stage performing all of the songs from some classic albums. Georgia Moon will be playing all of Joni Mitchell's Blue, and Raphael Green will be playing all of Nick Drake's Pink Moon. And again, that's at Cat's Cradle Backroom at 7 o'clock on Sunday. Here is Nick Drake off of Pink Moon with Free Ride on 97.9 The Hill.

0: I'm Chapel Hill Town Manager Ted Voorhees. This is Our Town, Stories of Chapel Hill, where you get to hear from the people at the heart of your local government. I want you to meet Taz Lagu and Ben Burlsheimer from our planning department. They share how their work shapes Chapel Hill now and in the future.
1: Land use and transportation are basically two sides of the same coin. The land use management ordinance, LUMO, helps with the land use side of that, and then Ben's work makes sure that people are able to get around town without relying on cars as much.
2: We can have this world-class everywhere-to-everywhere greenway system, but if those greenways don't get you conveniently to where you need to go, like there's nowhere to live or nowhere to shop or nowhere to just exist near those greenways, then it's really not going to move the needle on getting people out of cars and starting to use greenways as a reliable source of transportation.
1: We don't need to reinvent the wheel for a lot of this stuff. 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
0: I'm proud of the work Taz and Ben are leading. They show that in our town, we're learning, serving, and working together to build a community where everyone thrives. 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
7: 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A couple things happening in our community in the coming days. First of all, Monday, October 12th is University Day at UNC, celebrating the university's 233rd birthday. Doing it differently this year. This year's university festivities will be in the evening, starting at 6:30 at the Bell Tower with a light show, student performances, food trucks, giveaways, and more. Should be a lot of fun. Also on Monday the 12th, you can head to The Plant in Pittsburgh for Poetry at the Plant, 6 to 8 p.m. at Bear Game Brewing Company with original poetry read by local residents in the Poetic Justice League. And if you want to know more about the ongoing fight against lung cancer, on Tuesday, October 13th, the Lung Cancer Initiative is hosting a community education event at the Rizzo Center from 5:30 to 8. 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Update on weather as we continue the hour. First of all, good news on the traffic side before we get to weather. We had that earlier accident on the Durham Freeway northbound that was causing a backup. That's been cleared, so traffic's back to normal on the Durham Freeway. As for the weather, it's 64 degrees, starting to see some clouds trickling into the area. That's going to continue to happen throughout the day today. We'll have highs near 80 this afternoon, but that will come with mostly cloudy skies. Overnight lows around 60 tonight, and then a rainy week. And this will depend a little bit on how Hurricane Isaias tracks off in the Gulf. If it heads west once it hits land, we'll get less rain. If it heads east, we'll get more. But we will get some, probably beginning on Saturday afternoon and continuing all the way through Sunday. High temperatures will be in the mid-60s tomorrow, getting up into the 70s again on Sunday. And then the sun will be back out again starting Monday, and we'll be in the 80s every day next week. 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
7: Well, coming up this Monday, October 12th, you can head to the Chapel Hill Public Library from 6 to 8 p.m. for a panel discussion about Frederick Douglass. Michelle Cotton Laws will lead a discussion about Douglass's 1865 speech, What the Black Man Wants, where he forcefully called for the right to vote, particularly timely with Election Day just around the corner. You can get more info on the events page at chapelhillpubliclibrary.org. This is actually part one of a five-part series on Frederick Douglass that's going to go all the way to the next public reading of the What to the Slave is the 4th of July address on July 4th in Carrboro of next year. James Williams is one of the organizers of the event and the series, and he joins us here now to talk about it. James, thank you so much for being with us today.
9: Thank you for having me, Aaron.
7: So what's the overarching purpose of the series before we get into this specific talk?
9: Well, the overarching purpose is to acknowledge that Frederick Douglass was and is a voice that has been and is relevant to us today on so many issues. And while, you know, here in Carrboro, we have focused for, I think, 14 years on his famous speech, What to the Slave is the 4th of July, I thought we were doing ourselves a disservice if we did not also take a look at some of his other speeches. And so we launched this Douglass Speaks series to begin that effort. As we lead into 2027, which will be the 175-year anniversary of What to the Slave is the 4th of July.
7: And we were talking before we started, and radio is not a visual medium, but you've got a shirt on that's got various pictures of Frederick Douglass over the course of his career, which goes from extremely young to extremely old, which kind of underscores how long a career and how impactful a career he had. So exactly right. He gives one speech in 1852, but that doesn't say anything about what he was doing in the late 1850s, the 60s, the 70s, the 80s, the 90s.
9: And even the 90s, that's correct, because Frederick Douglass dies in 1895. One of his last great speeches was in 1894, The Lessons of the Hour, and that will be one of the last speeches we will feature before we end in July with the 4th of July speech.
7: That one a little bit more pessimistic, I think, in his case.
9: Yes, that was, you know, he was calling attention to racial terror and lynching, you know, which was on the uprise at that period of time, and things were looking pretty bleak, but still somehow, as he usually does, he ended up on an optimistic note.
7: Yep. Speaking with James Williams, the talk on Monday the 12th is going to be at the Chapel Hill Public Library, and it's specifically going to be about an 1865 speech, What the Black Man Wants, talking about the importance of the right to vote. And this is right after the Civil War, right around the time the 13th Amendment is being ratified, still years before the 15th Amendment comes in with the right to vote, but he's already looking down the road to that.
9: He definitely is looking down the road, and there are people who are saying, you know, it's all over, we've won, and Frederick Douglass says, you know, hold up, wait a minute. He says, even though, you know, it's likely that the 13th Amendment will be ratified, he said that, but the truth of the matter is, slavery is not abolished until the black man has the ballot. And that's what he is focused on in the speech in April of 1865. And if anything, history has ratified the truthfulness of that statement that he gave in 1865.
7: And this is at a time when William Lloyd Garrison, who's our other like major Apple

0: Abolitionist figure is declaring victory and disbanding the society, and Frederick Douglass is saying we've only just begun.
1: That's correct. I mean, as usual, one reason that I am fascinated by Frederick is, you know, his prescience, and as David Blight refers to him as a prophet, and if that term applies to anyone, it certainly applies to Frederick Douglass.
0: Who's on the panel?
1: I just love this panel. So first of all, one of my favorite historians of all time, Dr. Reginald Hildebrand, retired historian from UNC. We have Felton Fouché, who is a historian. He's a PhD candidate. And so, you know, he's on the panel. Hillary Klein is an attorney with Southern Coalition for Social Justice. She's one of their voting rights experts, and she'll be speaking, you know, as it relates to sort of some of the challenges of today, particularly in the legal sense. And then we have Marquez, and I'm forgetting his last name now, but he's with Democracy NC. He is their community organizer, mobilizer, and he's on the panel. Dr. Michelle Laws will be moderating the panel, which, you know, most of your listeners will know. She's a Chapel Hill native. She's a former president of Chapel Hill Carrboro NAACP, among other things. And I would be remiss if I did not mention my friend Nick Corman, who's a spoken word artist. But in addition to that, he's a scholar in his own right. He's working on his master's in history. So it will all come together at the Chapel Hill Public Library at 6 o'clock on Monday, October 12th.
0: Everyone's invited. It's a panel discussion about what the black man wants. Frederick Douglass's 1865 speech calling for the right to vote, particularly timely with early voting starting later that week and Election Day just around the corner. Speaking with James Williams, and as we wrap up, what else should folks know about this panel, the series to come, or Frederick Douglass?
1: The series to come will focus on several of his other great speeches. I've mentioned the one regarding Lessons of the Hour. There will also be his West India Liberation Day speech will be one that will be featured. So I think all of these speeches, though, that we will be featuring are dealing with issues that are of resonance today and that pose challenges for our present society. And, you know, as has been said, freedom is a constant struggle. And, you know, Frederick understood that, and he didn't want us to lose sight of that, and nor should we.
0: Now, I think that's an important point, too, because, like, you look back at you read these speeches from 1852, 1865, and you reflect on how relevant they still are today. And that can be a frustrating thing because, oh, man, we're still dealing with the same things from 175 right. years ago. But freedom is not there's no end point
1: there's
0: to freedom.
1: No
0: right.
1: Point.
0: It's a right. constant. It's a constant quest. You got to keep reviving every single day.
1: Right. You know, as he said in the West India Liberation Day speech, you know, without struggle, there's no progress. And, you know, power can seize nothing without a struggle. It never has, and it never will.
0: Again, it's going to be Monday, October 12th, 6 to 8 p.m., Chapel Hill Public Library, discussion about Frederick Douglass's speech, What the Black Man Wants. Get more information on the series and the event on the 12th up on the events page at chapelhillpubliclibrary.org. James Williams, thank you so much.
1: Thank you.
0: 7:43, your time. Got traffic, weather, and trends up next after this.
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0: 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Got a little bit of traffic on Fordham Boulevard right by Old Mason Farm Road near St. Thomas More. A little bit lighter than usual because it is Friday. We tend to get lighter traffic on Friday, but still a bit of a delay, so give yourself more time there. Durham Freeway also a little bit heavy in both directions between Ellis Road and TW Alexander Drive. If you're seeing anything we're not reporting beyond that, send us a text when you're safe and off the roads and tell us about it at 919-240-6000. Carolina Public Humanities bringing us traffic. 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Currently 64 degrees still in Chapel Hill. Got some clouds in the sky. It's going to be a gray day by the time we get to the end of the afternoon with mostly cloudy skies and highs getting up near 80. Overnight lows around 60 tonight, and then the clouds are going to stick around all weekend long. We got a chance of rain beginning Saturday afternoon and continuing through Saturday and Saturday night and all day Sunday. So plan accordingly if you're heading outdoors. High temperatures tomorrow will be in the mid-60s. Then we'll get up into the upper 70s to wrap up the weekend on Sunday. Sun will be back out again in time for the work week. We'll have highs in the 80s every day beginning on Monday and running through the end of next week. 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
0: 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Victor Lewis, good morning. How are you?
7: Pretty good, and I've kind of proud of myself for having a linked trends. Yesterday, we talked about how the world keeps on moving, whether we want it to or not, how you can adapt, how things change, usages, preferences. And today, I would like to talk about writing checks. When is the last time you wrote a check?
0: Oh, God, it's been forever. I still have checks. I got a whole bunch of checks the last time I ordered them. So I still have checks from, like, multiple addresses ago. And I've lived in my house for 9 years. So
7: same. The last time I was writing checks, I was renting a house in Chapel Hill, and I was fresh out of college. So my checks have like the UNC logo on them and the address from a couple. Like, they're not used. Honestly, I should throw them away. Why don't I have them? Anyway,
0: because they're still good.
7: I mean, yeah, but I don't
0: still
7: need
0: usable.
7: Them. But it,
0: you might eventually.
7: It's not surprising that the usage of checks has declined.
0: You might have a nephew with a birthday someday.
7: Man, I would love to write that because they'll never cash it. I'll just keep that money. See, now we're really playing ball. But it's not surprising. Usage of checks has declined sharply in the United States. But some people are still using them for big purchases. And I think here we get into some statistics that represent just how not useful averages can be
0: right.
7: When you talk stats.
0: Actually, you're right. The last time I used a check was when I bought my car 2 years ago, and they needed like a physical check handed to them, so I had to go to the bank and get like a cashier's check. Ren, that was the last time.
7: Ren used her debit card, and it was one of the biggest flexes I've ever seen a person do, like pay for a car on a debit card. But a check is fundamentally the same thing.
0: It's the same
7: so
0: thing.
7: So it doesn't really matter.
0: But I did the debit card thing when I bought my bed, and I was very I felt very she doing that. Like that's not even close to a car, but that's still a big purchase to just like, here you go, wham.
7: But in 2000, there were about 42 billion checks written, which is an average of 150 checks per American, and then a total value there of $40.3 trillion, which is sort of insane. By 2024, that decreases to 9.2 billion checks written, 20 checks per person on average, and a total value at $24.5 trillion, still a staggering amount of money. But the checks per average American is misleading, obviously. But the average check being written for about $2,600, even if average is not a particularly useful metric, that is a high number.
0: That's a lot. I assume as well that most checks that are written today, and this is just my personal experience, are like reimbursement checks, right? Like when we spend money on behalf of the company, we fill out a reimbursement form and we submit it, and then it comes back to us in the form of a check that has to be deposited. So like this is like from organizations and companies and businesses that are coming from them to individuals, as opposed to like individuals writing a whole bunch of checks, I assume. I don't know.
7: Well, in no matter how you slice it,
0: 2,600 is still a lot.
7: Still a lot. Yeah. And there's change on the horizon. Apparently, the Federal Reserve is considering leaving the check processing business, which presents a possible phase-out moment for checks, just how we phased out the penny.
0: All right.
7: Processing checks, it is time-consuming, far more time-consuming than anything else. Cards tend to charge fees. I have no idea if checks charge the same fees. I didn't bother diving that deep because I ended up getting really distracted and thinking about some like spicy opinions here.
0: No.
7: Look, I think it's a very edgelord thing to say of just like the world needs to get back on the gold standard. You shouldn't have money that isn't real money that isn't backed by something.
0: No, that internet subculture definitely exists.
7: Yeah, that definitely exists. And I got to say, I had fun imagining a world in which credit no longer exists. And I sat down and thought about that for a while of what would my life be like if I didn't have access to a credit card, if I didn't have access to the ability to pay for things with money that I don't necessarily have yet.
0: And I mean, large purchases would be right out the window. Yeah.
7: That is
0: specifically why.
7: This is not something I'm advocating for. I want to be clear about that.
0: Uh-huh.
7: But I am saying it is a useful line of inquiry for me personally to consider the real factual world that I inhabit is vastly different from the one that I would like to inhabit that is made possible by lines of credit extended to me on the faith that I will pay it back. And when you think about that a little bit, it's kind of scary because my life is consistently held in the hands of entities and individuals far larger and more powerful. I'm but a minnow in the ocean.
0: I mean, we're all but minnows in an ocean. Like, society exists because, in spite of everything, we do trust each other most of the time.
7: So, kind of similar to how my nieces and nephews are not allowed to have candy for breakfast, and their media diets and screen time are strictly limited, I started to ask myself the question, would my life be better if I only paid for things that
0: with
7: I
0: cash.
7: Could afford with the money that I currently possess? And not right now, because we're too close to Christmas for that to happen. But I think I'm genuinely considering this, making my New Year's resolution for 2027, I will not use my credit card once.
0: Okay. I mean, you can still use your credit card as long as you know that you have the money in the bank to pay for it. Like,
7: You don't know me, baby. You don't know me at all.
0: I mean, or use a debit card. Like, that would be the way to do it.
7: Yeah.
0: Now, using a credit card is better than using a debit card for a variety of different reasons. But if you wanted to do that, that's the way to do it. I don't run a deficit. Like, I don't keep a balance from month to month. Like, I always pay it off every single month. Like, the whole thing.
7: Yeah. That ain't me, bub.
0: That's not you.
7: That's not me.
0: Make that your New Year's resolution. Don't carry a balance. Let me be, not to say that Dave Ramsey is the best financial advisor or someone that you should pay tons of attention to, but don't carry a balance is pretty good advice.
7: Yeah, it is. But, you know, when you're like me, the money comes, the money goes.
0: That's what's trending out there in the world. More from Victor coming up in a couple minutes with a clean joke of the day. Going to keep the hour going first, though, by plugging a big show that we've got coming up on Sunday, November 1st, 97.9 The Hill presents Tabitha Meeks with Jesse Fox at the Cat's Cradle Backroom. We're excited about this. Tabitha Meeks had our Song of the Year last year. Jesse Fox had our Song of the Year the previous 2 years. So these are some of the best singer-songwriters in the country, and they're both going to be playing at the Cradle Backroom on Sunday, November 1st. 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Got a Tabitha Meeks song for you right now. Here's Life is a Rainbow on 97.9 The Hill.

0: My name's Xavier Williams. I'm from Chapel Hill. I would recommend Noble Orthodontics, that friendly atmosphere that they have. It was very welcoming to come in and very informative as well. I really felt like all of my questions were taken care of and addressed appropriately, and felt like the treatment plan that was developed for me really aligned with what I was trying to do. It was a very quick process as well. By the time I scheduled my consultation and by the time I actually started my treatment, the time between there was very short, which was nice for someone that was looking to see results as quickly as possible.
1: Come on up to the porch and join the chat. 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You can also find it on demand at chapelboro.com.
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3: 7:59, your time. One more look at weather as we wrap up this hour. 64 degrees with few clouds in the sky out there in Chapel Hill. It's going to be mostly cloudy this afternoon with highs near 80. Overnight lows around 60 tonight and then a rainy weekend. We should be rain-free tomorrow morning, but as we get into the afternoon, that chance of rain will pick up and it will stick around all weekend long, including all day on Sunday. This will depend a bit on the track of Hurricane Isaias out in the Gulf. If it goes west when it comes on shore, we'll get less rain. If it goes east, we'll get more, but we will get some, so plan accordingly. Highs in the mid-60s tomorrow, upper 70s on Sunday, and then the sun back out just in time for the work week to start, with highs in the 80s every day next week. ABC News now, and then more of This Morning after that. It's 8 o'clock.
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6: ABC News, I'm Sherry Preston. Hurricane Isaias headed toward a likely landfall on the Gulf Coast late tonight.
7: Businesses boarding up, some residents under mandatory evacuation orders. Others filling up sandbags, rushing to stock up on groceries, many shelves already bare. Water and toilet paper hard to find.
6: ABC's Hannah Patah. New York City Mayor Zoran Mandani calling for ICE to be abolished following the ICE-involved shooting of a man in the city last night. There were protests following. The Nobel Peace Prize awarded to Navi Pillay. She is a judge on the International Court of Justice and formerly a UN human rights chief. She's 85. Israel denouncing the choice. Last year, a UN commission led by Pillay was investigating the war crimes in Gaza and found Israel had committed genocide against Palestinians. OpenAI says it fired three safety researchers for a breach of trust, the trio accusing the company of putting its corporate interests before safety. This is ABC News. Shock in San Diego after the arrest of a chef who's very well known around the city.
8: A popular chef in San Diego who's made multiple appearances on TV is under arrest, accused of living a double life. Authorities revealing he's been on the run for nearly 14 years. U.S. Marshals say the man, known as Troy Williams, a chef at Miss B's Coconut Club, is actually 50-year-old Brian Anthony Williams, who's wanted for a kidnapping 1,900 miles away in Iowa.
6: ABC's Sophie Flay. It's back home for those on board the USS Abraham Lincoln.
9: We missed our anniversary and Christmas and all the holidays, and I just can't wait to do that again with him and feel complete as a family. It's nice to have him home and see his face again.
6: Tammy Nolenberry, who welcomed her husband, one of the hundreds of sailors who spent 265 uninterrupted days at sea in support of the Iran war. It's the longest time without a port call in naval history. Sherry Preston, ABC News.
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13: Hello, my name is Carl Fox. I am a North Carolina native, a former district attorney and Superior Court judge, and a Democrat. I have always believed that the separation of powers in the U.S. Constitution and its checks and balances are essential to protecting our way of life. Currently, the checks and balances are under assault because the President and the majority of the U.S. House of Representatives and the Senate are from the same party, and the President silences opposition from the House and Senate by threats to their re-election, which has proven to be very effective. Here in North Carolina, the legislature has a supermajority, reducing vetoes by the governor to mere nuisances as they strip away the powers of the governor in every conceivable way. You can restore the checks and balances to our nation and state by voting for my friends, Roy Cooper for Senate, Justice Anita Earls for Supreme Court, Judges John Arrowwood, Toby Hampson, and Christine Walzik for Court of Appeals, and Representative Valerie Fushi for U.S. House of Representatives between October 15th and 31st and on November 3rd. Thank you.
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6: Good morning and happy Friday. Time's 8:05, temperature 64 degrees in Chapel Hill. Going to be mostly cloudy today with highs getting up close to 80 this afternoon. Lows around 60 tonight and then a wet weekend. Rain coming in on Saturday afternoon and sticking around all through the day on Sunday. Depending a bit on that hurricane out in the Gulf, that'll affect how much we get, but do hang on to the umbrellas all weekend one way or the other. Going to be with you on this Friday morning. Let's catch up on local news as we begin the hour. Starting today in the Durham County Courthouse with day two of the trial of Miguel Salguero Olivares for the murder of UNC student Faith Hedgepeth back in 2012. Yesterday featured dramatic testimony from Hedgepeth's roommate, Karina Rosario, who's been the subject of speculation, partly because fellow student Jordan McCrary saw her the night of the murder and said she was messing with a red stain on her finger. That came up while defense attorney James Rainsford was questioning Rosario on the stand.
7: Do you remember having a conversation with him about having blood on your hand?
8: No.
7: You remember Sergeant Matthews in that September 8th, 2012 interview asking you about that?
8: Yes.
7: So as you sit here today, your testimony is that you have zero recollection of that conversation with Jordan McCrary?
8: Yes.
7: And he's a good friend?
8: Yes.
7: Think of any reason for him to make that up?
8: I trust him. I don't see him to be a liar. And I told the investigators the same, that if that is the conversation we had, that's the conversation we had. Do I believe it was blood? No. Did I tell him I was throwing up red slushies all night? No. But I don't have an explanation for that. I just know I did not. There's nothing that would have caused me to come into contact with blood. So I deduced it to my vomit.
6: Other witnesses yesterday included McCrary himself, plus other friends of Hedgepeth, a former security guard at the Thrill nightclub, the 911 operator who took Rosario's initial call, and several members of the Chapel Hill PD. Testimony resumes this morning at 9:30. Turning to state news, Governor Josh Stein is likely to sign House Bill 3 later this morning, suspending the state's gas tax through November amid persistently high prices. The state's gas tax is 41 cents a gallon. That money pays for transportation infrastructure and road repair, but the bill covers that by shifting funds over from a reserve account. Also in Raleigh, ABC 11 reports state officials have confirmed North Carolina's first flu death of the season, an adult in the central part of the state. Health officials say it's now time to get your flu shot if you haven't already. There were 335 flu deaths in North Carolina last year. Down now to Pittsboro, where town officials released a statement yesterday after getting multiple complaints about Google Fiber contractors. Yesterday, officials issued a town-wide stop work order.

0: whole is not under investigation. In better news from Pittsburgh, Chatham County's Public Health Department just earned a positive statewide honor. The North Carolina Public Health Association recognized Chatham last week as the local health department of the year. Finally, we turn to elections. With Election Day less than a month away and early voting beginning in less than a week, there are a lot of races on your ballot, and this week and next we'll be introducing you to the candidates in their own words in our regular candidate introduction series. We continue today with the race for a seat representing District 5 on the Chatham County Board of Commissioners, where Democratic incumbent Franklin Gomez Flores is facing Republican challenger Steve Ganley. Ganley did not participate in our series, but Gomez Flores did, and here's what he had to say.
1: My name is Franklin Gomez Flores, and I am one of your Chatham County Commissioners representing District 5, and I am running for re-election. At this point in time, what inspires me to run for office is the pressures that the county is facing in a variety of areas, whether that's growth, the attainment of resources, but also ensuring synergy with the towns as we grow. My top three issues is the allocation and the obtainment of resources, the management of growth, and affordability in Chatham County. In terms of obtaining the resources, clearly we have challenges of teachers' pay from the state level, but also for the resources at the community college level. So I find it important to ensure that we're investing in education. And when we invest in education, we're investing in the next generation of our labor force in Chatham County, but also in the state of North Carolina. And when we invest in the educational system, we also need to invest and ensure that we have economic opportunities, job opportunities for the next generation in the workforce. When we invest in these two elements of our social fabric, we attract people. And when we attract people, we're opening ourselves up for growth. And when we do that, it is important that we are cognizant about how we grow as a county, ensuring that we provide and open the doors for adequate growth while balancing it with the need to conserve rural Chatham County. And of course, when we manage growth, there's always the need for affordability. Unfortunately, in today's economy, our residents are seeing price increases in their daily lives, the increase in groceries, the increase in gas, the increase in housing. It's been a real challenge for our residents in Chatham County, but also throughout the state and the nation. I believe that the concerns that I've heard from voters throughout this election cycle, I capture well in my platform. Many of our residents are concerned about having the adequate resources as we grow in Chatham County, but also the pressures of growth is another concern, and daily increases of their daily lives, as I mentioned. The items necessary for their daily lives has been increasing for the past couple of years, and it's become a challenge at this point. An example of something that the board has done well is really listening to what residents want and what residents need. It's a very bipartisan desire to ensure that we have an adequate and strong educational system in Chatham County. We have a robust teachers' pay supplement. I'm very excited and proud that we in Chatham County actually work well with our Board of Education, probably one of two, if not the only, Board of County Commissioners in the state that works well with their respective Board of Education. I think that is something we actually excel in. If I could name on one thing that we need to improve, is probably be a little bit more proactiveness in addressing the crisis faced in Chatham County. Now, I'm not saying we don't, we have, but we need to have more focused conversations on these crises. For example, last year we had a climate action retreat. A few days ago, we had a housing retreat. There are other avenues that commissioners need to have conversations, whether that's the conservation or the preservation of farmlands and figuring out what we're doing and what strategies we can implement. We can have conversations on how we grow in terms of parks and rec and the expansion of trails throughout Chatham County. We can also have a focused conversations on how we grow as a county, but including the towns. You know, how are the towns growing and how can Chatham County be part of that movement so that we're capturing growth within the towns and not scattered throughout Chatham County. Those are areas that I believe that we as a board need to be a little bit more proactive in. When voters see my name on the ballot, I want them to think of me as their public servant, as the people's candidate. The reason I say that is because I actually listen to the concerns of residents when they provide public comment, and that really is one big element as to how I formulate my votes on an item-by-item basis.

0: to me, public input is a very important aspect of governance.
1: 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The time is 8:14.
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1: This is a look at traffic and weather brought to you by the Chelsea Theater and the Timberline Shopping Center. Can make the traffic report fairly quick. It is Friday, less traffic out there typically, and today is no exception. Nothing really to report in terms of significant delays. No incidents or accidents out there either. So just be careful getting around and hope it stays that way for the rest of the morning rush. If you're seeing anything out there that we're not reporting, though, shoot us a text when you're safe and off the roads and tell us about it at 919-240-6000. As for the weather, it's looking pretty good right now, too, but don't put your umbrellas in cold storage just yet. It's going to be a wet weekend. Right now, 65 degrees in Chapel Hill with a few clouds in the sky. It'll be mostly cloudy today with highs near 80 this afternoon. Lows around 60 tonight, and then the weekend's weather is going to depend a little bit on Hurricane Isaias, which is out in the Gulf. If it tracks west once it lands, we'll have less rain. If it tracks east, we'll have more, but we will have some this weekend, so plan accordingly if you're heading outdoors for Saturday or Sunday. Rain's likely to begin on Saturday afternoon sometime, and then it will be pretty consistent all through the rest of the weekend. Highs on Saturday only around 65, and then we're back up in the upper 70s for Sunday. The sun will be back out just in time for the work week to start. We'll have mostly sunny skies with highs in the 80s every day next week. 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Coming up next, we've got sports. Preview of UNC football against Pitt. A look at Carolina men's basketball taking on Southern Cal in a preseason exhibition. Tonight, some big news out of the Tar Heel women's basketball program, too. Plus, details about one Carolina team that was supposed to play a game tonight, but will not be after all. That's coming up next after this.
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1: 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It's time now to take a look at sports. Carolina football is back in action tomorrow on the road at number 25 Pitt starting at noon. UNC's riding a two-game

0: losing streak, but they're also hoping to build on a strong showing last week against Notre Dame. 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
1: Stop me if you've heard this before. The Tar Heels have a chance for a key road win against a team which is making a quarterback change. When Carolina takes the field in Pittsburgh tomorrow, it won't be outstanding sophomore quarterback Mason Heinchel who takes the first snap for the Panthers. Heinchel tore the ACL in his right knee last weekend, forcing him to miss the rest of the season. Holden Gurner, who replaced Heinchel during Friday night's win at Virginia Tech, appears to be the next man up. After being used sparingly at Auburn and Texas State, Gurner is projected to make his first career collegiate start against the Tar Heels. Carolina fans have seen their fair share of unheralded backup quarterbacks come in and lead their teams to victory against UNC, most recently Tate Reynolds and Clemson. The fans certainly hope history doesn't repeat itself, but Tar Heel head coach Bill Belichick took a similar tack earlier this week when discussing Gurner and Pitt, as he did when scouting Reynolds and the Tigers in September.
2: When you watch him come in the game, you don't see the offense change much. You know, he does what they do, and, you know, he makes good, quick decisions. You can tell he's experienced and take advantage of some of the looks that, you know, that he got in those games.
1: But these are Pat Narduzzi's Pitt Panthers, and the identity of that coach and that program will always start with defense. Pitt once again fields a strong defense in 2026, and quarterback Billy Edwards noted that strength starts in the trenches.
3: Yeah, they're going to pressure the quarterback, but I'd say they do a very good job of playing, you know, sound football, gap-sounded football as a defense overall. You can look at them and maybe say when they pressure, they're a little bit more on the aggressive side, but I think they're very sound in what they do. They know the intents of, hey, we want to get after the quarterback. You know, they're 5-0 for a reason. I don't know what statistically they all are on defense, but they haven't lost a game for a reason. So, you know, we're going to have our hands full offensively to go out there and know what they're doing, have a good game plan, and go out there and execute it.
1: A quick scan of the ACC's online statistics page shows the Panthers ranked number 5 in the league in total defense and number 2 in rushing defense. The Pitt secondary has also picked off 5 passes this season and is no doubt licking its lips at a Carolina passing attack which has thrown 3 picks in its last 2 games. On the other side of that equation, UNC managed to move the ball more effectively against an elite Notre Dame defense than any other team had so far this season. The Tar Heels have already put together 3 touchdown drives of at least 90 yards this year, including one against the Irish. But Edwards knows the key to eventually turning those moral victories into actual results starts with more consistency, namely eliminating the 2 interceptions that turned into 14 Notre Dame points.
3: You know, there's no more big question marks of the scheme or whatever. Everybody knows the intent. Now it's just how we can go out there and execute it, and that starts with me in terms of, you know, making sure the play call is communicated right in the huddle, going out there, getting us in the right run check, getting us in the right protection, and going out there and making, you know, the throws to the receivers. Because they, as you saw on Saturday, the receivers did a great job. Jelani, Shamar, tight ends did a great job of getting open, you know, especially against man coverage. So the plays are there to be made, and we just got to make them a little bit more and a little bit more at a consistent rate.
1: The positives to take from Saturday's loss against Notre Dame were obvious. If UNC can move the ball on the Irish, it can move the ball on anyone. Jelani Thurman showed himself to be a matchup problem for even the best defenders, and Jordan Shipp recorded his first 100-yard game. But the only way the Tar Heels can make last Saturday a turning point is by actually winning some football games. Pitt and its backup quarterback await in the Steel City. For 97.9 The Hill, I'm Michael Coe.
0: Kickoff time is set for noon, and we'll have all the action for you on 97.9 The Hill, starting at 9 with the Carolina Football Hour on Franklin. That is just the beginning of a very busy weekend for Tar Heel sports. UNC men's basketball is also in action tonight, facing Southern Cal in Greensboro for their first preseason exhibition. Tip-off time is 7, and we'll also have that game for you on 97.9 The Hill, starting with pregame coverage at 6. Also today, number 9 Tar Heel field hockey is at St. Joseph's, starting at 3. They also face Liberty in Lynchburg Sunday at 1. 25th-ranked UNC volleyball is also in Virginia this weekend. They face Virginia Tech tonight at 6 and UVA on Sunday. The Tar Heel fencing team is in Orlando for a meet that starts today and runs through Monday. UNC men's tennis also has a weekend-long tourney, the ITA Carolina Regional in Columbia, South Carolina. Starting tomorrow, Tar Heel women's tennis is also in action at the ITA Hall of Fame Classic in Williamsburg. There is one Carolina team with a home match this weekend. UNC men's soccer is hosting Notre Dame on Dorrance Field.

0: Field tomorrow night at 7. The Carolina women's soccer team was set to face Florida State in Tallahassee tonight, but that game has been called off due to Hurricane Isaias. Officials are hoping to reschedule that game for a later date. Elsewhere in sports, Carolina women's basketball landed a five-star recruit yesterday as Micah Ojo chose UNC over Duke and Vanderbilt for the class of 2027. Ojo's a 6'1 wing out of Virginia Beach. ESPN ranks her as the sixth best player in the nation in her class. In hockey, the Carolina Hurricanes rolled over Vancouver last night 7-2. They're back in action tomorrow night on the road at Chicago. And finally, big congratulations to three Tar Heel swimming legends who just got inducted into the North Carolina Swimming Hall of Fame. Longtime UNC head coach Rich DeSelm, NCAA champion freestyle swimmer Stephanie Peacock, and Patty Waldron, who swam for UNC in the 1980s before an illustrious career as a coach and a nonprofit leader in Charlotte.
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0: 8:24 your time. 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
0: 8:25, your time. Coming up in the second half of the hour, we'll have Jones Angel on the line, the voice of the Tar Heel football and basketball team. We've got Carolina football coming up at Pitt, and of course the UNC basketball game tonight against Southern Cal. Start of a busy time for Tar Heel sports. It is time now for Date Night. We are joined in the studio by my husband, Brad Bednar.
7: Good morning.
0: We recommend date night activities for folks looking for romance in the Triangle.
7: Which you and I have had a lot of opportunity to have over the evenings this week. I feel like we've been like all gas, no brakes.
0: That's true, yeah. We've done a lot this week. I emceed an event. That was fun.
7: It was a parade or a parade.
0: It was a gala.
7: We all got dressed up. It was fancy.
0: It was a parade of homes.
7: Yeah,
0: homes are not marching down the street.
7: I was very disappointed to discover this last night.
0: Be delighted if they were. It would make it easier to tour all the homes because they come to you
7: instead of you touring them.
0: Yeah. In my country. But next week, I'm excited because the organization that I am on the board of, Skajaja, S-K-J-A-J-A, we raise money to support kids in Orange County who want to do extracurricular activities outside of school and wouldn't otherwise be able to access them either because of lack of money or transportation or something. We help provide them with access. It's a really cool organization. We are doing a benefit concert for Skajaja at Yonder up in Hillsboro, Yonder Southern Cocktails and Bar, right downtown. It's a great place. It is one of our favorite bars in Orange County, period. And they've also got an amazing music stage. And they have generously agreed to host a show on Friday night of next week, the 16th, that's going to feature Jesse James DeCanto of the Pinkerton Raid. And they just put out an album, so he'll be playing new stuff. And the Rattle Traps, which is a great band that just put out their first album this year. Two of our favorites. They're going to be back-to-back on stage. They've agreed to come out and play. Yonder's agreed to host us. It's a totally free show. Come out, enjoy live music from two amazing artists, one amazing artist and a great band, and have drinks, have a good time, and give however much you want to support kids through Skajaja. Win, win, win, win for everyone.
7: Yeah. Also, like, Yonder is, like, such a capital L local bar.
0: Oh, big time, yeah.
7: Like it reminds me of when we were in Asheville, we went to Burger Bar, which is like No Burgers, Just Bar.
0: Yep.
7: And we walked in like through the gravel parking lot, like the bartender was watching some movie on Netflix, paused it, looked at us and said, "Have you seen this movie?" And we said no, and then she just unpaused it and finished watching it while we were sitting there. We learned how to play the Monopoly card game at Yonder.
0: Yep.
7: Like just big capital L local bar energy. So I'm excited for this.
0: It is definitely the case that there are some bars that are like really for locals. And when you walk in, or really for regulars,
7: right.
0: I mean, when you walk in and you're not a regular, you feel out of place. And then there are bars that when you walk in, they make you feel like a regular, even if you've never been in there before.
7: 100%.
0: And Yonder is one of those bars.
7: Yeah, love
0: for
7: that.
0: Sure. Yeah. So with that in mind, if you are so inclined to come up to Hillsboro next Friday night, the 16th, and enjoy the concert and give money to Skajaja. It's from 8 to 11. It starts at 8, runs till 11. You can be there for all of it or some of it, however much you want. But how would you make a romantic date night that includes that in Hillsboro? Like, what's a whole evening of romance that includes going to Yonder for that show?
7: You know, Mira, whenever I'm looking for romance, I'm a relatively cheap date. I just need, you know, dinner and a little bit of music. So, with, you know, Hillsboro, there's so many great places around. Like the one that I immediately jumped to is like one of our favorites, probably our favorite in the area, in Hillsboro, and it's Nomad. Because,
0: Nomad, yes.
7: Yeah, everybody who we've ever taken there, like it becomes their favorite restaurant in the area. Even people who like I thought would have pickier tastes than Nomad might like seem like it was the best choice for, but that is the place to go.
0: Yeah, my high school friend Jess was down here and we took her to Nomad thinking, well, she'll find something on the menu probably. And then she loved it so much that she like drove an hour out of her way the next week to go back. And this is someone who we took her to pools and she was like, oh, mac and cheese, really? But like,
7: yeah.
0: We went to Nomad and she loved it. So, yeah.
7: So that's my suggestion. Nomad and Yonder.
0: I will see your Nomad because that's great. I will also mention that House at Gatewood is back open
7: Ooh.
0: Again, which is just outside of town. They should be open on next Friday night. They've got a great menu that's outside of town. So go there, have dinner, and then swing downtown, find parking, probably in the deck behind Weaver Street, and head to Yonder and enjoy live music. And if you want a little like after dinner suite, Town Scoop is right across the street from Nomad and Yonder, and you can get a little bit of ice cream before you come.
7: I feel like Gatewood and Scoop are two places that I've not been, so
0: that's
7: it seems
0: true,
7: like something that we should do.
0: And that is date night. Brad Bednar, thank you so much.
7: Thanks, Aaron.
0: 8:31, your time. Back in a minute with an update on weather, and then Jones Angel, the voice of the Tar Heels, talking football with Carolina taking on Pitt tomorrow. That's next.
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0: 8:32 is your time. 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Can't miss the giant pumpkin on the corner, located 10 minutes south of I-40, just off Highway 751 at 38 Luter Shop Road. Speaking of fall, we got a bunch of fall events happening in our community, and there's a big one happening in a couple of weeks on October 25th. That's a Sunday. 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

0: Lumina Theater bringing us news around town this morning. Aaron Sorkin's The Social Reckoning is on screen this week, plus mystery film Verity, Tom Cruise comedy Digger, Brad Pitt's Heart of the Beast, and the animated film Forgotten Island. 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Currently 65 degrees in Chapel Hill with some clouds in the sky. We'll have mostly cloudy skies this afternoon with highs near 80. Overnight lows around 60 tonight and then another rainy weekend. Rain starting Saturday afternoon and running all through Sunday. Highs tomorrow just in the mid-60s, but then we'll get up into the upper 70s again on Sunday. Back in the 80s next week with the sun out again beginning on Monday. 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
0: Going to keep the hour going by talking sports. Big weekend for Carolina Athletics with Tar Heel basketball having their first preseason exhibition tonight in Greensboro against Southern Cal. We'll have that for you on 97.9 The Hill. Tip-off time is 7 o'clock tonight. Pre-game coverage starting at 6. And then, of course, on Saturday, another big game for Tar Heel football up in Pennsylvania, taking on number 25 Pitt. Noon kickoff. Our coverage will begin at 9 a.m. with the Carolina Football Hour on Franklin. Jones Angel is the voice of the Tar Heels. You'll hear him on the call tomorrow afternoon, and he joins us now on the phone to talk about this upcoming game. Jones, thank you so much for being with us today.
2: Aaron, always great to talk with you. Yeah, it's a busy weekend. We'll be in Greensboro tonight. Same analyst schedule that we've had on basketball the last several years. We'll be splitting duties between our two Tylers, Tyler Zeller and Tyler Hansbrough, and Tyler Hansbrough will be with me tonight in Greensboro in the Coliseum for that basketball game. And then, of course, Joe Yock, Bryn Renner, and I will be on the air from Pittsburgh tomorrow and looking forward to both games. So busy weekend, hopefully some great Tar Heel performances and a bunch of Tar Heel wins.
0: I was not expecting you to be on both of them. Do you have like a late night flight tonight to get up to Pittsburgh in time for the morning?
2: I'm just hitchhiking there. I'm just going to hitchhike as soon as the game's over. If you see me out there between like Stamey's Barbecue and the Greensboro Coliseum with my thumb up, you'll know why. No, we'll make it up there. The rest of the team's going to go today, and I'll be up there very early tomorrow morning. So we'll be ready to go.
0: We got a big game coming up against Pitt, and a big game last week against Notre Dame, where the Tar Heels put up a really good fight, took the loss, so not good on the win side of things, but some good takeaways from that game, some things to work on, but you can really see the Tar Heels like stepping forward and improving every single week.
2: Well, Aaron, that's the thing. I think you can see it, right? Like, and we've talked about this. The frustrating part about last season, not to continue to compare or bring it up, but I do think it's relevant in what we're talking about. The frustrating thing there was not just that Carolina had a poor record, but they just didn't look very good doing it. You know, there were some moments in the middle of the year where Carolina got a little, but you could see them getting a little bit better, but just overall, it just wasn't very good and wasn't a very good product. And so now what you can see is obviously the Heels would like to be 4-0, and I think they feel like they should be at least 3-1, letting that Clemson game slip through their hands. But what you can see is that you can see what's happening. You can see the growth. You can see the vision. Tar Heels aren't there yet. They aren't close to there yet, to the finish line. But you can tell that there are steps being made, even if it's just some smaller things right now, Aaron. And I know sometimes just looking at steps and smaller things isn't fun to do, but yeah, just being much better on the penalty side of things. For example, Carolina has is top five in the nation in fewest penalty yards and fewest penalties total. That great drive and the execution that Carolina put together on either side of halftime in this game against Notre Dame, that 97-yard drive to end the first half against a really good defense for a touchdown, and then take him the second half kickoff back for a score. And now Notre Dame still did what a fully formed team and a veteran team is going to do, and didn't panic and leaned on its strengths and just kind of methodically marched away from Carolina in the second half to win that game. But there are signs. There are

0: are times, there are pieces. Carolina needs more talent. Carolina needs more depth. Tar Heels need to be more consistent. But you can see what's being built, and I think that is a big positive and something to enjoy continuing to watch as they go on this journey.
1: And speaking of methodical, like everyone's talking about that 98-yard kickoff return at the start of the second half, but it's the end of the first half that really impressed me, like the goal line stand and then 97 yards all the way back without any like huge plays in there, just like plowing down the field and scoring. Like that was impressive to me.
0: Yeah. And by the way, there was nothing methodical about that kickoff return. That was pretty impressive from Jaden Jefferson. He can really move. He ran we talked about this some on the radio show last night. He ran a 10.01 100 meter, a California state record. I mean, Aaron, that's close to Olympic level sprinting. And that's as a guy who was a football player who was just also running track. And so, he's fast. Carolina would like to continue to find ways to get him the ball. But to your point, that drive was impressive. And I think it was for just the reasons that you said. They had executed defensively down there on the goal line, and then they had to execute because Notre Dame's defense is good. It's not just going to give you something free. And so the Tar Heels executed. They had some both in the run game and in the pass game. Billy Edwards made some really nice throws. Jelani Thurman showed out and what he is able to do. Jordan Shipp, I think, had a big catch or two in that drive. And so it was just – and it's not going to happen every time that you have the ball, but it was just really solid execution. And if you can start executing – to that level more consistently, all of a sudden you've got something. And so for Carolina, I do think it was an extraordinary positive, particularly against that quality of a defense, what they were able to do at that moment and some other moments during the game as well. Now it is, can you do it more times than not? As opposed to two or three times a game, can you start doing it six or seven times a game or whatever the number is? And so to me, that's a big question.
1: Speaking with Jones Angel, voice of the Tar Heels, Carolina taking on Pitt tomorrow at noon in Pitt. And it's going to be a tough team as always, top 25 team. They're off to a really good start. New quarterback, but someone who played well last week and a great defense. So what are the keys for Carolina this week?
0: Yeah, I think two things. Number one is managing Pittsburgh's numbers game and pressure up front. You know, they always have a lot of guys around the line of scrimmage. They always enjoy bringing extra pressure. Can you manage that if you're Carolina on the offensive side? If you can, then all of a sudden you do have the opportunity for some explosive plays because, again, it's just a numbers game. If Pitt has that many bodies up at around the line of scrimmage and trying to get after the quarterback or get into the backfield or whatever it is, then obviously there's going to be fewer guys down the field. And so for Carolina, can it continue to calmly execute against the pressure and hit some of those big opportunities when they arise? And then on the other side, you mentioned new quarterback. I mean, Holden Gerner and a really unfortunate situation at the QB spot for Pitt. You know, Mason Heinschel, their normal starter, is a terrific player. He had 14 touchdowns, just one interception on the year, and he tore his ACL. So you hate anybody to get hurt, but especially a really good player and a guy who now is looking at a long recovery. But their backup, Holden Gerner, is a veteran player, but he just hasn't veteran as far as he's been around for a while, but he just hasn't played a lot, quite honestly, in his college career. He was highly recruited, went to Auburn, didn't play a lot, and spent 3 years there, went to Texas State, now at Pittsburgh, and getting a chance. And so can you make him uncomfortable? Can you make him have to go win the game, which he might be able to do, but he's never had to try and do it before at this level. And so can Carolina force the game into his hands, I think will be important as well.
1: Speaking with Jones Angel, Pitt taking on Carolina tomorrow at noon. Got to wrap up, but as we do, I want to give you a chance to talk Tar Heel basketball for a second because we got the preseason game tonight against Southern Cal. Thoughts about UNC basketball? Year one of the Michael Malone era. It's a whole new look team with four new starters. What are your thoughts?
0: Yeah, just really excited to see Carolina on the floor. It's early. It's the earliest exhibition game in Carolina's history. And so it'll be the earliest we've ever had a chance to see the Tar Heels. And, you know, Aaron, I kind of say this with a grain of salt. I'm both excited to see Carolina play, but also I wouldn't take a whole lot of huge, you know, massive takeaways from this game. You know, I think Carolina is just absolutely approaching this game as, hey, let's see what we got here. You know, let's see what have we been working on. You know, what looks good, what isn't as far along.

0: as maybe we thought it was. And I'm saying we here, talking like I'm Michael Malone and his staff. And so I think that's the approach for them tonight. Obviously, you're trying to win the game. USC is very good. I think they're going to be a top 15 type of team, so it's a big challenge. But I wouldn't take either way, good or bad. I think this is more Carolina getting an opportunity to see what it has compared to they're doing absolutely everything they can to win this game. I just don't think that's going to be the case tonight.
1: Tip-off time, 7 o'clock, UNC facing Southern Cal in Greensboro. 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And then, of course, the football game tomorrow, noon kickoff at Pitt. Our coverage beginning at 9. Jones Angel on the call for all of it. Thank you so much for being with us today, and have a great weekend.
0: Thanks, Aaron. Talk to you soon.
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2: It's time for the Chapel Hill Tire Drive Happy Drive of the Game. In Carolina's hard-fought battle against number 3-ranked Notre Dame, Keenan was rocking as the Heels took the lead on their opening 7-play, 74-yard drive. That included two fantastic pass plays.
3: Open man over the middle. It's caught by Ship in Notre Dame territory. Ship weaving through at the 20. Ship banging around at the 15. Still turning his feet down to the Notre Dame 10. First and goal, Carolina.
4: All right, first and goal for Carolina now at the 6-yard line. Out of the pistol, Edwards, play action. Rolls out. Easter has it at the 5. And Easter will celebrate a touchdown. Front right corner in the end zone. The Heels march down the field and take the lead.
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1: 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Not too bad out there right now. Do you have the typical traffic coming into Chapel Hill, Carrboro on 15501 right by Sage Road? But other than that, things are looking pretty good out there. No incidents, accidents, or delays to report. Major roads looking fine. Just be careful driving and get where you're going safely. If you're seeing anything we're not reporting, send us a text when you're safe and off the roads and tell us about it at 919-240. 6000. 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Proximo is now offering 3 tapas and a dessert for $40 before all Playmakers and Carolina Performing Arts shows, and also after Sunday matinees. So park once, enjoy dinner at Proximo, and then walk to the show or vice versa on Sunday. 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More on that in a second. 67 degrees in Chapel Hill, Carrboro. A little hazy out there right now. We'll have mostly cloudy skies by the time we get to the afternoon. Highs near 80 degrees by the end of the day today. Lows around 60 tonight, and then get ready for a potentially rainy weekend. Again, this will depend a little bit on the hurricane that's out in the Gulf right now. We'll determine how much we end up getting, but we will get some. Beginning tomorrow afternoon, and then we'll have rain kind of off and on all the way through the weekend, including on Sunday. It'll be a pretty steady rain. Highs in the mid-60s tomorrow, and then highs in the upper 70s for Sunday. It will clear up just in time for the work week to start. We'll have mostly sunny skies Monday to Friday with highs in the 80s all of those days. Cat's Cradle presents Popsicle, a music festival with 12 bands, including the Connells, Chuck Prophet, the Mayflies USA, the Popes, and more, all playing at the Cradle, the Cat's Cradle Backroom, and the Cat's Cradle Backyard. Out outdoor shows as well. It's an incredible day of music in Carrboro. It's going to be Saturday, October 24th, starting at 4 p.m. VIP and general admission tickets available right now at catscradle.com. And if you want to get entered to win a pair of VIP tickets, a $400 value, text us the word popsicle to our text line, 919-240-6000. 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All right, it's time for the Impossible Quiz, your chance to win a pair of movie tickets to a local theater here in Chapel Hill. 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Find out what's showing at thechelseatheater.org. Got two tickets to the Chelsea to give away for the first caller in with the correct answer to today's trivia question at 919-929-9245. That's going to be the number to call, 919-929-9245. Get by your phones and get ready to call in and win. This week's topic, as we've been asking questions all week, is questions about opera that do not require you to know anything about opera in order to answer. So we'll ask you a question about opera, but even if you know nothing at all about opera, you still may be able to get these right. So here we go. Get by your phones and get ready for two tickets to the Chelsea. Give me a call and tell me this. Mozart's final opera, The Magic Flute, was first performed in what European city, which is also the most populated city on the Danube River? Mozart's final opera, The Magic Flute, was first performed in what European city, which is also the most populated city on the Danube River? If you think you know, if you got a guess, give me a call. 919-929-9245 is the number. That's 929-WCHL if you're looking at the letters. First right answer gets two tickets to the Chelsea Theater.
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13: I'm going to guess Vienna.
1: You would be correct. Well done.
13: Okay. I took a Danube River cruise a couple years ago.
1: How was it?
13: Everything about Mozart there.
14: Nice.
13: It was a wonderful trip.
14: Is that Christine?
13: Yes, it is.
14: All right. Congratulations. You got it.
13: Yeah. Okay, great. Love the Chelsea, so I couldn't help calling in.
14: Christine Shooter first in with the right answer to today's trivia question. Mozart's final opera, The Magic Flute.

0: first performed in Vienna, also the most populated city on the Danube River. Christine's got two tickets to the Chelsea Theater. We'll have two tickets to the Lumina Theater up for grabs in our next installment of the Impossible Quiz on Monday. Time right now is 8:53.
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0: 8:54 your time, starting to wrap up the hour. I can't let you go without mentioning the two concerts we're promoting this week. 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Tabitha Meeks had our Song of the Year last year. Jesse Fox had our Song of the Year the previous 2 years. So these are two of our favorites. 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We're presenting it in conjunction with And More Again Presents. 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That's November 1st. Also mark your calendars for Saturday, October 24th, and head to the Cat's Cradle for Popsicle, a music festival with 12 different bands on 3 different stages. 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You could win those tickets. One of the many artists playing at the Popsicle Festival is Chuck Prophet. And here he is wrapping us up on This Morning Today with Marathon on 97.9 The Hill.

0: That's Chuck Prophet there with Marathon. He's playing at the Popsicle Festival on Saturday, the 24th, starting at 4 p.m. at Cat's Cradle. 12 different bands and artists on three different stages. Catscradle.com for tickets. 67 degrees in Chapel Hill with partly cloudy skies. Going to be mostly cloudy with highs around 80 this afternoon. Lows around 60 tonight, and then rain this weekend starting Saturday afternoon and running through Sunday. Have a good one. It's 9 o'clock.
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2: ABC News, I'm Sherry Preston. States of emergency declared in Florida, Georgia, and Alabama as millions are in the path of now Category 3 Hurricane Isaias. Clay Hobbs is Chief Operating Officer for a medical services group that will help with the emergency response.
3: We're hearing that it could be 7 to 10 feet of storm surge in this area, and it's very easy for a car to float away or for a home to take on water. So residents are in low-lying areas. If they're in an evacuation zone and they've been instructed to evacuate, they need to heed those evacuation orders now.
2: This year's Nobel Prize winner, former UN Human Rights Chief Navi Pillay.
4: I'm still reeling with surprise. But it's a wonderful surprise when you're least expecting.
2: She is a judge on the International Court of Justice and last year led a commission on the war in Gaza that found Israel had committed genocide. Israel's foreign minister says the prize has been weaponized. Protests in New York City last night over the ICE-involved shooting of a man. This is ABC News. Still parsing through the details of the story alleging that U.S. Ambassador to Greece, Kimberly Guilfoyle, asked a Trump donor to pay her $100,000 Amex bill before her confirmation hearings. ABC's Jay O'Brien talking to Eric Dieters, the donor, about it.
5: Did you think that she was asking for that payment in exchange for something?
6: Oh, absolutely. She made it very clear, and the text messages make it very clear. She was so desperate for me to send that $100,000. She said, if you do this for me, and it's in the text messages, I will be your ride or die in Trump world.
2: Dieter says he ultimately did not make the payment and did not get special access. Two Renoir paintings stolen from a museum in southern France last month have been found and six people arrested. The mayor of the town housing the museum issuing a statement thanking those who tracked down the paintings and the suspects. Sherry Preston, ABC News.
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5: Good morning. Happy Friday. Andrew in for the Morning Grind. I've got a bunch of great music. I got stuff to tell you about. I got coffee to drink. I also, on the way in this morning, saw a whole bunch of people waiting for the bus, and it reminded me of this Violent Femmes song. So we'll get started with that this morning here on the Morning Grind. We got the morning.

0: Bell and Sebastian with Get Me Away From Here, I'm Dying on this Friday morning on The Morning Grind. I've got the Lumina Theater queued up, and then we'll listen to some Sidney Gish. We'll check the weather and more here on The Morning Grind.
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Sydney Gish with Filming School on the Morning Grind. Andrew here on a Friday morning checking our weather forecast. It's supposed to be pretty rainy this weekend. Today should be great, 78 degrees, mostly cloudy, down to 62 tonight. And then Saturday, just 66 and cloudy, and then rain starting sometime around, best guess is like 2 o'clock at this point. And then just rain pretty steadily through most of Sunday. So 78 for the high on Sunday with more showers. And then Monday, mostly sunny and 81. So a little bit of a wet weekend, but some fall-like temperatures in there. It does look like it's going to warm up a little bit more middle of next week, but mostly it seems like we've turned the corner. We've got some local music now from Viv and Riley. This is Kiger's Hill.

0: Hey there, this is Henry Taylor, and here's what you can find on chapelboro.com today. 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Over in sports, check out the latest Holding Court column from David Glenn, who takes a look at UNC football star Jordan Shipp. Glenn shares the data on why he thinks Shipp is currently the best in-state player to stay at a North Carolina school. 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

0: Time now for your local news. I'm Aaron Keck. Today is day three of the trial of Miguel Salguero Olivares for the murder of UNC student Faith Hedgepeth back in 2012. Day two yesterday featured dramatic testimony from Hedgepeth's roommate, Karina Rosario. You can get a full recap of the trial so far on our website, chapelborough.com. In state news, Governor Josh Stein is likely to sign House Bill 3 today, suspending the state's gas tax through November amid persistently high prices. The state's gas tax is 41 cents a gallon. That money pays for transportation infrastructure and road repair, but the bill covers that by shifting funds over from a reserve account. Also in Raleigh, ABC 11 reports state officials this week have confirmed North Carolina's first flu death of the season, an adult in the central part of the state. Health officials say it's now time to get your flu shot if you haven't already. There were 335 flu deaths in North Carolina last year. In Pittsburgh, town officials released a statement yesterday after getting multiple complaints about Google Fiber contractors. Yesterday, officials issued a townwide stop work order after a waterline strike on Beacon Drive, plus a separate stop work order for the Chatham Forest subdivision. They say they're concerned contractors aren't complying with required procedures and protocols. In sports, UNC football is back in action tomorrow on the road at number 25 Pitt, starting at noon. Noon is kickoff time. We'll have all the action for you here on 97.9 The Hill. Our coverage starts 3 hours earlier with the Carolina Football Hour on Franklin at 9. UNC men's basketball is also in action tonight, facing Southern Cal in Greensboro in their first preseason exhibition. Tip-off time is 7, and we'll have that for you on 97.9 The Hill as well, starting with pregame coverage at 6. One UNC team is not playing this weekend. Tar Heel women's soccer was set to play at Florida State tonight. That game's been called off, though, due to Hurricane Isaias. With your hometown news, I'm Aaron Keck.
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0: 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We've got some community partners and then more music coming up on The Morning Grind.
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Andrew Stuckey in for the Morning Grind. We had Charlie Crockett there with I Am Not Afraid. Follow that up with Robert Bradley's Blackwater Surprise doing Once Upon a Time. And he kept singing about Marvin Gaye singing Let's Get It On. So let's get it on.

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2: ABC News, I'm Sherry Preston. Hurricane Isaias has developed into a major Category 3 storm churning in the Gulf and headed straight for Pensacola, Florida. Governor Ron DeSantis urging people in coastal communities to be prepared for powerful storm surge.
3: We always say, you know, you hide from the wind, but you run from the water. When the water's rising and things are happening, it's a very, very difficult conundrum, and you do not want to be caught in that.
2: The storm expected to make landfall along the Gulf Coast late tonight or early tomorrow. Protests in New York City after immigration enforcement officials opened fire on a man inside his vehicle with a 5-year-old child inside. This man lives in the neighborhood.
4: I think it's horrifying. This is a great neighborhood and it's community neighborhood.
2: The Pentagon says the execution of Fort Hood shooter Nidal Hassan will be live streamed on December 3rd at 1 p.m. at Fort Hood. Same day of the week, same hour, same place as the mass shooting in 2009. This is ABC News. The former fiancé of actress Hayden Panettiere has moved to take control of her estate amid claims that others continue trying to make money off her death. Here's ABC's Alex Stone.
5: Vladimir Klitschko and their 11-year-old daughter Kaya, who is the sole heir to the star's multi-million dollar fortune, appearing virtually before a Los Angeles court on Thursday. It comes after the Ukrainian former boxer filed a petition claiming a non-family member had sold some of Panettiere's jewelry at a pawn shop. Attorneys for Klitschko asking for him to have the power to request and authorize law enforcement to investigate and aid in the recovery of property believed to have been misappropriated.
2: Former Prince Andrew has been awarded $400,000 in compensation after he was forced to surrender the lease on his longtime home ahead of schedule amid public outcry over his relationship with Jeffrey Epstein. Andrew Mountbatten Windsor left Royal Lodge, a 30-room stately home near Windsor Castle, and was due compensation because he had a 75-year lease. I'm Sherry Preston, ABC News.
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1: Good morning. Just after 10 o'clock here on the Morning Grind, and this is a program that we like to keep it nice and easy on as we ease into our day, but a couple of mitigating factors. It's Friday, and it's also a day where Chapel Hill Carrboro Schools is out of session, so I have a almost 9-year-old in the studio with me, and that energy is frankly making me want to play some music that's a little bit more upbeat. So we're going to start this hour off with a purposely eccentric track from Billy the Kid Emerson. This is Red Hot.

0: I was drinking cappuccinos, and then I went to lattes, and then now double espresso macchiato.
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0: a classic from Towns Van Zandt. That's If I Needed You here on The Morning Grind. Andrew in with an assist from Estes Hills third grader Alice Stuckey, as there's no school today. And we will play some Alice Bowman after we hear from these community partners here on The Morning Grind.
1: Hi there. Did you know that Briar Chapel boasts an impressive 2,500 homes? 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
5: Hey there, Bill Smith here. 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The country that my father and his buddies fought to defend in World War II is in danger of disappearing. 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

0: That's Alice Bowman with Waiting. I'm Andrew Stuckey in the studio here with Estes Hills third grader Alice Stuckey. Hello, Alice.
1: Hi.
0: Oh, my goodness. How are you doing today with the day off? Are you feeling good about not having school today?
1: Oh, yeah.
0: All right, I'm about to do the weather, and it looks like it's going to be really rainy this weekend. Is that going to be a problem for you?
1: Yeah, probably.
0: It's going to be a problem? Mm-hmm. Well, what are we going to do? We could go to the museum, right?
1: Yeah.
0: That'll work. All right, let's check the weather and see if a museum trip is actually going to be 100% necessary here. It's looking like today's going to be great. We'll be cloudy and up to 78, but then rain tomorrow. It says PM rain, so not until the afternoon. We could maybe fit something in. You've got theater tomorrow morning, though, so you'll be inside in the morning anyway. And then we've got showers and 78 on Sunday. It looks like it might start to stop raining. Stop. Around 2 o'clock, and then Monday looks great. So yeah, I feel like outdoor activities may be limited this weekend, and maybe we make it up to the Museum of Life and Science. Right now I need to make it into the local music catalog for Private Cathedrals, Never Underestimate.

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0: Time now for your local news. I'm Aaron Keck. Today is day three of the trial of Miguel Salguero Olivares for the murder of UNC student Faith Hedgepeth back in 2012. Day two yesterday featured dramatic testimony from Hedgepeth's roommate, Karina Rosario. You can get a full recap of the trial so far on our website, chapelboro.com. In state news, Governor Josh Stein is likely to sign House Bill 3 today, suspending the state's gas tax through November amid persistently high prices. The state's gas tax is 41 cents a gallon. That money pays for transportation infrastructure and road repair, but the bill covers that by shifting funds over from a reserve account. Also in Raleigh, ABC 11 reports state officials this week have confirmed North Carolina's first flu death of the season, an adult in the central part of the state. Health officials say it's now time to get your flu shot if you haven't already. There were 335 flu deaths in North Carolina last year. In Pittsburgh, town officials released a statement yesterday after getting multiple complaints about Google Fiber contractors. Yesterday, officials issued a townwide stop work order after a waterline strike on Beacon Drive, plus a separate stop work order for the Chatham Forest subdivision. They say they're concerned contractors aren't complying with required procedures and protocols. In sports, UNC football is back in action tomorrow on the road at number 25 Pitt, starting at noon. Noon is kickoff time. We'll have all the action for you here on 97.9 The Hill. Our coverage starts 3 hours earlier with the Carolina Football Hour on Franklin at 9. UNC men's basketball is also in action tonight, facing Southern Cal in Greensboro in their first preseason exhibition. Tip-off time is 7, and we'll have that for you on 97.9 The Hill as well, starting with pregame coverage at 6. One UNC team is not playing this weekend. Tar Heel women's soccer was set to play at Florida State tonight. That game's been called off, though, due to Hurricane Isaias. With your hometown news, I'm Aaron Keck.
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0: Delta Spirit getting a little bit rowdy on a Friday here on the Morning Grind as we get closer to Jordan Bile and Record Shop time. And a Friday edition of the Record Shop is always kind of a bop. So hold on tight. We've got some more Morning Grind music coming up. I did tell Alice Stuckey that she could pick the final song of the Morning Grind. So we'll find out what that is coming up here as well. Stay tuned.
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0: Chris Isaak with Wicked Game, show favorite Black Dog from Arlo Parks before that, and we are just about out of time on this Friday morning. It's almost time for the record shop. I have Estes Hills Elementary School third grader Alice Stuckey in here. I told her she could pick the last song, and am I going to regret this, Alice?
1: Hopefully not.
0: All right. What is the last song?
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9: You're going to continue to see impacts far beyond just the coast here in Northwest Florida.
8: Florida Governor Ron DeSantis says...

0: Isaias grows into a Category 3 hurricane. It's due to make landfall around Pensacola and could be a dangerous one, says ABC's Sam Champion.
1: Storm surge numbers have been lifted, so I want the coast to take this storm surge very seriously. Could be as high as 9 feet to 10 feet now. It has been a powerful storm. The eye changing shape, the eye wall shrinking here, but a good powerful storm. Weakening a little bit just before it makes the coastline likely, but I want you to think of this as a very powerful hurricane.
0: DHS Secretary Mark Wayne Mullen says ICE agents didn't know there was a child in the car when they opened fire on a man who was shot in New York City last night. That man said to have weaponized his vehicle trying to get away from ICE agents who were wearing construction vests. A new report from the Fed finds families headed by someone 75 or older are Americans' wealthiest now. This is ABC News. The NFL is joining the state of New Jersey in asking the Supreme Court to allow regulation of prediction markets like Kalshi and Polymarket. ESPN reporter David Perdom covers the business of sports betting and says there might need to be some rules.
2: What is very worried about is that there are not the proper oversight being installed in prediction markets ecosystem where player props and betting on lead games and things like odds to win the Super Bowl, they just aren't getting the oversight that the league would like to see.
0: Mortgage rates keep on rising. Freddie Mac says the average for a 30-year home loan is now up to 7.4%. That's the seventh week in a row that rates have gone up. A year ago, the average rate, 6.3%. And we're still at record highs for autumn gas prices. AAA puts a national average for a gallon of regular at $4.36, the first time on record that gas in October has been above $4 a gallon. I'm Sherry Preston, ABC News.
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That was Prince with Let's Go Crazy on The Record Shop. I'm Jordan Bile. 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

That was local artist Christina Muncy with Mileage on the Record Shop. I'm Jordan Bile. 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And this is her song, Dog's Best Man.

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1: Coming out for your local news, I'm Aaron Keck. Today is day three of the trial of Miguel Salguero Olivares for the murder of UNC student Faith Hedgepeth back in 2012. Day two yesterday featured dramatic testimony from Hedgepeth's roommate, Karina Rosario. You can get a full recap of the trial so far on our website, chapelborough.com. In state news, Governor Josh Stein is likely to sign House Bill 3 today, suspending the state's gas tax through November amid persistently high prices. The state's gas tax is 41 cents a gallon. That money pays for transportation infrastructure and road repair, but the bill covers that by shifting funds over from a reserve account. Also in Raleigh, ABC 11 reports state officials this week have confirmed North Carolina's first flu death of the season, an adult in the central part of the state. Health officials say it's now time to get your flu shot if you haven't already. There were 335 flu deaths in North Carolina last year. In Pittsburgh, town officials released a statement yesterday after getting multiple complaints about Google Fiber contractors. Yesterday, officials issued a townwide stop work order after a waterline strike on Beacon Drive, plus a separate stop work order for the Chatham Forest subdivision. They say they're concerned contractors aren't complying with required procedures and protocols. In sports, UNC football is back in action tomorrow on the road at number 25 Pitt, starting at noon. Noon is kickoff time. We'll have all the action for you here on 97.9 The Hill. Our coverage starts 3 hours earlier with the Carolina Football Hour on Franklin at 9. UNC men's basketball is also in action tonight, facing Southern Cal in Greensboro in their first preseason exhibition. Tip-off time is 7, and we'll have that for you on 97.9 The Hill as well, starting with pregame coverage at 6. One UNC team is not playing this weekend. Tar Heel women's soccer was set to play at Florida State tonight. That game's been called off, though, due to Hurricane Isaias. With your hometown news, I'm Aaron Keck.
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That was Tabitha Meeks with Life of the Party on the Record Shop. I'm Jordan Pyle. 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And Jesse Fox had the Song of the Year in 2024 and 2023 for us. Here is your chance to hear those songs live during what will be a great night of live music from some of the best singer-songwriters in the country. 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We hope to see you at the show on Sunday, November 1st at 8 p.m. It's time for some more music in the Record Shop. 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

That was Elvis Costello and the Attractions with Watching the Detectives on the Record Shop. I'm Jordan Bile. That's about all I have time for right now, but there's plenty more great music still to come in the Record Shop after 8.

ABC News at the top of next hour. I've been sprinkling in some Halloween or Halloween adjacent songs into the record shop this week, and we're going to continue celebrating Halloween here with Donovan, Season of the Witch.

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5: ABC News, I'm Sherry Preston. Hurricane Isaias has developed into a major Category 3 storm churning in the Gulf and headed straight for Pensacola, Florida. Governor Ron DeSantis urging people in coastal communities to be prepared for powerful storm surge.
6: We always say, you know, you hide from the wind, but you run from the water. When the water's rising and things are happening, it's a very, very difficult conundrum, and you do not want to be caught in that.
5: The storm is expected to make landfall overnight. Protests in New York City after immigration enforcement officials opened fire on a man inside his vehicle with a 5-year-old child inside. DHS Secretary Mark Wayne Mullen says the man was a criminal in the country illegally. This year's Nobel Prize, Peace Prize winner, former UN Human Rights Chief Navi Pillay. She is a judge on the International Court of Justice. And we've just learned that former Chicago Bears coach Mike Ditka has died at the age of 86. This is ABC News. Still parsing through the details of that story alleging that U.S. Ambassador to Greece Kimberly Guilfoyle

0: Boyle asked a Trump donor to pay her $100,000 Amex bill before her confirmation hearings. ABC's Jay O'Brien talking to Eric Dieters, that donor, about it.
1: Did you think that she was asking for that payment in exchange for something?
2: Oh, absolutely. She made it very clear, and the text messages make it very clear. She was so desperate for me to send that $100,000. She said, if you do this for me, and it's in the text messages, I will be your ride or die in Trump world.
0: Dieters says he ultimately did not make the payment and did not get special access. A new study by the Fed says gains in the stock market have made families headed up by somebody 75 or older America's wealthiest, while the youngest family saw their wealth decline over the past 3 years. I'm Sherry Preston, ABC News.
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9: 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I'm Jordan Bile. 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

0: Fly.
1: I'm Chapel Hill Town Manager Ted Voorhees. This is Our Town, Stories of Chapel Hill, where you get to hear from the people at the heart of your local government. I want you to meet Taz Lagu and Ben Burlsheimer from our planning department. They share how their work shapes Chapel Hill now and in the future.
2: Planning is, it's the way we shape change. 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So what planning has the opportunity to do is make sure that the physical environment is able to change in a way that supports the community that we want.
3: And I think what that speaks to, Taz, is like the difference between reactive and proactive. 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And when you pair those two things, what results is just good planning.
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That was Pool Girl with Crab on the Record Shop. I'm Jordan Bile. It's going to be a mostly cloudy day today ahead of the rain we're supposed to see this weekend. The high temperature is going to be in the upper 70s with the low in the lower 60s. The rain I mentioned earlier, we're supposed to see it tomorrow evening into Sunday morning. It's time for some more music in the Record Shop, and I've got another Halloween or Halloween-adjacent song for us right now. This is the Rolling Stones with Sympathy for the Devil.

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1: Coming out for your local news, I'm Aaron Keck. Today is day three of the trial of Miguel Salguero Olivares for the murder of UNC student Faith Hedgepeth back in 2012. Day two yesterday featured dramatic testimony from Hedgepeth's roommate, Karina Rosario. You can get a full recap of the trial so far on our website, chapelboro.com. In state news, Governor Josh Stein is likely to sign House Bill 3 today, suspending the state's gas tax through November amid persistently high prices. The state's gas tax is 41 cents a gallon. That money pays for transportation infrastructure and road repair, but the bill covers that by shifting funds over from a reserve account. Also in Raleigh, ABC 11 reports state officials this week have confirmed North Carolina's first flu death of the season, an adult in the central part of the state. Health officials say it's now time to get your flu shot if you haven't already. There were 335 flu deaths in North Carolina last year. In Pittsburgh, town officials released a statement yesterday after getting multiple complaints about Google Fiber contractors. Yesterday, officials issued a townwide stop work order after a waterline strike on Beacon Drive, plus a separate stop work order for the Chatham Forest subdivision. They say they're concerned contractors aren't complying with required procedures and protocols. In sports, UNC football is back in action tomorrow on the road at number 25 Pitt, starting at noon. Noon is kickoff time. We'll have all the action for you here on 97.9 The Hill. Our coverage starts 3 hours earlier with the Carolina Football Hour on Franklin at 9. UNC men's basketball is also in action tonight, facing Southern Cal in Greensboro in their first preseason exhibition. Tip-off time is 7, and we'll have that for you on 97.9 The Hill as well, starting with pregame coverage at 6. One UNC team is not playing this weekend. Tar Heel women's soccer was set to play at Florida State tonight. That game has been called off, though, due to Hurricane Isaias. With your hometown news, I'm Aaron Keck.
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That was Leila Ibrahimi with I'm Sorry Maria on the Record Shop. I'm Jordan Vile. 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Carolina football is looking to get back on track against Pittsburgh. Our coverage will start at 9 a.m. with Carolina Football Hour on Franklin. Countdown to kickoff will be at 10, and Tar Heel Sports Network pregame show will start at 11 with kickoff at noon. Stay tuned immediately following the game for the Tar Heel Sports Network postgame show for all the highlights and analysis of what will hopefully be a Carolina victory. Go Heels! It's time for some more music in the Record Shop. This is Fastball with The Way. Director of Public Relations. There's no other.

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0: That was Emma Foley with Bite the Bullet on the Record Shop. I'm Jordan Bile. That's about all I have time for right now, but I'm going to be sticking with you with more great music still to come in the Record Shop after ABC News at the top of next hour. To close us out right now, let's celebrate Halloween some more with Sheb Woolley, the Purple People Eater.
1: Well, I saw the thing coming out of the sky. It had a one long horn and one big eye. Like a mist.

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11: Mike Dabusky. Hurricane Isaias is now a Category 3, closing in on Florida through the Gulf Coast. The storm is expected to bring winds of more than 100 miles per hour and dangerous storm surge when it makes landfall overnight. New scrutiny on immigration and customs enforcement after a federal officer opened fire on a man yesterday while he was in his car with his young son. ABC's Aaron Katursky has more.
12: New York Mayor Soran Mamdani is livid.
13: There is no explanation for these tactics. There is no explanation for federal officers firing this many rounds into a car that has a five-year-old in the car.
12: The mayor said he called President Trump and Homeland Security Secretary Mark Wayne Mullen demanding an end to ICE enforcement in the city.
11: The man, Oscar Belgal, was grazed in the neck by a bullet. His son was unharmed. And Pro Football Hall of Famer and legendary NFL coach Mike Ditka has died. He was 86. This is ABC News. A judge has granted Hayden Panettiere's former fiancé temporary guardianship of their daughter's estate. ABC's Alex Stone has the details.
14: Vladimir Klitschko and their 11-year-old daughter Kaya, who is the sole heir to the star's multi-million dollar fortune, appearing virtually before a Los Angeles court on Thursday. It comes after the Ukrainian former boxer filed a petition claiming a non-family member had sold some of Panettiere's jewelry at a pawn shop. Attorneys for Klitschko asking for him to have the power to request and authorize law enforcement to investigate and aid in the recovery of property believed to have been misappropriated.
11: A hearing on permanent guardianship is scheduled for December. Two Renoir paintings stolen from a museum in southern France last month have been found. No details on how the paintings were tracked down, but authorities say six people are in custody. And an emergency landing for an international flight in Miami yesterday after encountering unexpected turbulence. The flight was operated by Colombian airline Avianca. Mike Dubusky, ABC News.
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20: 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I'm Jordan Bile. Thank you for spending your Friday afternoon with me. I've got some great music coming up for us in this hour of The Record Shop, and let's get right into it with Lizzie McAlpine, Over Country.

That was Where'd All the Time Go by Dr. Dog on The Record Shop. I'm Jordan Bile. 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I love this song. 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

That was For the First Time Again by Tyler Ballgame on the Record Shop. I'm Jordan Bile. 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
1: Coming out for your local news, I'm Aaron Keck. Today is day three of the trial of Miguel Salguero Olivares for the murder of UNC student Faith Hedgepeth back in 2012. Day two yesterday featured dramatic testimony from Hedgepeth's roommate, Karina Rosario. You can get a full recap of the trial so far on our website, chapelboro.com. In state news, Governor Josh Stein is likely to sign House Bill 3 today, suspending the state's gas tax through November amid persistently high prices. The state's gas tax is 41 cents a gallon. That money pays for transportation infrastructure and road repair, but the bill covers that by shifting funds over from a reserve account. Also in Raleigh, ABC 11 reports state officials this week have confirmed North Carolina's first flu death of the season, an adult in the central part of the state. Health officials say it's now time to get your flu shot if you haven't already. There were 335 flu deaths in North Carolina last year. In Pittsburgh, town officials released a statement yesterday after getting multiple complaints about Google Fiber contractors. Yesterday, officials issued a townwide stop work order after a waterline strike on Beacon Drive, plus a separate stop work order for the Chatham Forest subdivision. They say they're concerned contractors aren't complying with required procedures and protocols. In sports, UNC football is back in action tomorrow on the road at number 25 Pitt, starting at noon. Noon is kickoff time. We'll have all the action for you here on 97.9 The Hill. Our coverage starts 3 hours earlier with the Carolina Football Hour on Franklin at 9. UNC men's basketball is also in action tonight, facing Southern Cal in Greensboro in their first preseason exhibition. Tip-off time is 7, and we'll have that for you on 97.9 The Hill as well, starting with pregame coverage at 6. One UNC team is not playing this weekend. Tar Heel women's soccer was set to play at Florida State tonight. That game's been called off, though, due to Hurricane Isaias. With your hometown news, I'm Aaron Keck.
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That was the Pixies with Gouge Away on the Record Shop. I'm Jordan Bile. Our 100 Years of Keenan series continued yesterday morning. You can hear from our own Art Chansky as he recaps a rainy, muddy day at Keenan, where the Heels scored a win against a top 10 Florida team. You can hear that now on chapelboro.com and stay tuned throughout football season every Tuesday and Thursday for more Keenan memories from fans and players alike. It's time for some more music in the Record Shop. I love this song. I love this artist. Here's David Bowie with Changes.

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3: 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And it's going to show off what people have done so far to radically transform the experience of dementia and brain change around the world and in our own community. Ideally, you're coming. 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It's totally radical as the theme, so 80s and 90s. 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

That was Dark Blue by Jax Mannequin, and before that we heard All Time Low with Lost Along the Way on the Record Shop. I'm Jordan Bile, and unfortunately, it is my time to step aside. I've got to pass the mic back off to Andrew for Indie with Andy and News on the Hill after that. I've got one more song for us to close out the Record Shop this afternoon. Here's Fall Out Boy with one of their long song titles, A Little Less 16 Candles, A Little More Touch Me.

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8: ABC News, I'm Mike Dabusky. Hurricane Isaias is now a Category 3 storm and closing in on Florida's western coast. The National Hurricane Center says it's going to make landfall near Pensacola tonight. City Mayor D.C. Reeves spoke with ABC News about preparations.
9: There's 16,000 linemen ready for electrical restoration. We've got boats. We've got high water vehicles. Because we've been through this, we certainly know what it takes.
8: A federal judge has temporarily blocked Oscar Belgal's deportation just a day after he was shot by an ICE officer in New York City. Federal authorities say Belgal tried to weaponize his vehicle before they opened fire. Belgal was grazed in the neck and is recovering. His son, who was in the car, was unharmed. And the White House has now opened a formal investigation into Fed Governor Lisa Cook over allegations of mortgage fraud. The announcement comes more than 3 months after the Supreme Court rejected Trump's initial attempt to fire Cook. This is ABC News. The Nobel Peace Prize has been handed out, and Israel is protesting the choice.
10: Navi Pillay is a South African-born judge who sits on the International Court of Justice and who formerly headed up the UN Commission on Human Rights.
11: I'm still reeling with surprise. But it's a wonderful surprise when you're least expecting.
10: Last year, Pillay led a panel that determined that Israel committed genocide in Gaza. Israel's Ministry of Foreign Affairs issuing a statement after the announcement of the award, calling the Nobel Prize the grotesque weaponization of an award to legitimize anti-Israel hatred. Sherry Preston, ABC News.
8: A popular chef in San Diego who's made multiple appearances on TV is now under arrest, accused of living a double life. Authorities revealing he's been on the run for nearly 14 years. U.S. Marshals say the man, known as Troy Williams, a chef at Miss B's Coconut Club, is actually 50-year-old Brian Anthony Williams, wanted for a kidnapping 1,900 miles away in Iowa. I'm Mike Dabusky, ABC News.
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1: Thanks for listening to Indie with Andy. Happy Friday afternoon. Andy here with a bunch of songs for a Friday. I've also got some spots reserved for you if there's something you'd like to hear. You can text me here in the studio at 919-240-6000. That's 919-240-6000. We'll start in the traditional Friday way by reminiscing about our New Music Monday song from earlier in the week. It's presented by A Better Image Printing, located on Garrett Road in Durham. This week's song was Dog's Best Man by Sorcha Richardson, and it stuck with me pretty well for the last 4 days, so let's give it another spin now here on Indie with Andy.

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2: Al Tar Heel, class of 2004. 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
8: Thanks for hanging out on this Friday afternoon. Andy here on Indie with Andy. We've reached the rock and roll birthday portion of the show. There's a lot to get to on this front, so we'll get into it right now with John Lennon, born October 9th, 1940. This is O Yoko.

John Lennon horsing around on the harmonica there on O Yoko. His birthday, 1940, on this date. Also have a bunch of other birthdays to get to, including keeping it in that British invasion lane. It is Who bassist John Entwistle's birthday, born in 1944 on October 9th. We'll do a classic. This is The Kids Are All Right.

The Who on bassist John Entwistle's birthday. One more birthday from today, and then we'll get some community partners and hit up some birthdays for tomorrow. Born on this date in 1969, P.J. Harvey. Here's P.J. Harvey and Sparkle Horse doing Piano Fire.

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5: 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Still going through some rock and roll birthdays. We've got a few tomorrow that I wanted to touch on. One of those is country and folk legend John Prine, born on October 10th, 1946, left us back in 2020. We'll listen to Fish and Whistle.

John Prine there, born on October 10th, 1946. Born October 10th, 1917. The great Thelonious Monk. This is Round Midnight.

Thelonious Monk with Round Midnight, born October 10th, 1917. And you know who shares a birthday with Thelonious Monk? David Lee Roth. So as they say, and now for something completely different. Here's Running with the Devil.

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9: Andy here with you. Getting pretty deep into this Friday afternoon now. We're looking at a weekend with a bunch of rain, but we've still got a Friday night to enjoy. I've got some new music left to play here before it's News on the Hill time. This is brand new music from Pool Girl. It's Franny, You'll Be All Right. Enjoy your weekend. Stay tuned for News on the Hill.

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5: ABC News, I'm Mike Tabusky. The Florida Panhandle is bracing for a direct hit from Hurricane Isaias, a Category 3 storm forecast to make landfall later tonight. ABC's Sam Champion has the latest.
6: Storm surge numbers have been lifted, so I want the coast to take this storm surge very seriously. Could be as high as 9 feet to 10 feet now. It has been a powerful storm. The eye changing shape, the eye wall shrinking here, but a good powerful storm. Weakening a little bit just before it makes the coastline likely, but I want you to think of this as a very powerful hurricane.
5: Right now, that hurricane is 145 miles south of Pensacola with sustained winds of 120 miles per hour. Measles cases across the country have now topped 4,000, according to the latest update from the Centers for Disease Control. That's the highest number of U.S. cases since 1991. And Katie Zakaria has been offered the job of White House press secretary. She's currently a communications advisor for the Trump Media and Technology Group, which makes Truth Social. This is ABC News. President Trump heads to Syracuse, New York today to rally support for Republican candidate for governor Bruce Blakeman. ABC News White House correspondent Karen Travers has the latest.
7: This is all about trying to drum up enthusiasm in a place, upstate New York, where people like President Trump. But the district where Syracuse is actually represented by a Democratic congressman, and he has been hammering the president on the high price of gas and food and other things, running a campaign ad saying it's the president who is making prices go up for America. Right now,
5: Bruce Blakeman, the Nassau County executive, is trailing Governor Kathy Hochul by a significant amount in the polls right now. A third day of demonstrations taking place in France with students protesting education conditions across the country. In Paris, students outside the prestigious Louvre School of Art, History, and Archaeology gathering to join the nationwide student movement. I'm Mike Tabusky, ABC News.
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14: 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Today's Friday. It is October 9th. The time's now 3:05. Let's get you reset with our top three stories at 3 o'clock. Got more on the Hedgepeth murder trial. Look ahead to a big football game against a ranked opponent this weekend. Also look at the basketball team getting their season started exhibition style tonight. All that and more is coming up in the news. Also this hour, we'll be bridging the gap. We'll be talking with folks from the Orange Partnership, and that includes Grace Myers, Mark Mitchell, and Austin Flynn. Later in the show, we will have Brighton McConnell, news director, talking with Carrboro Mayor Barbara Fushi on the telephone from earlier today. We've also got Brighton talking to Deb Stroman for Stroman on Sports. I'll catch up with David Glenn to preview this basketball game coming up tonight. All that and more is coming up in the news. Right now, let's go ahead and get into the news. As yesterday marked the first full day of witness testimony in the Faith Hedgepeth murder trial taking place at the Durham County Courthouse. Prosecutors say 33

0: Year-old Miguel Salguero Olivares killed and raped the UNC student in an off-campus apartment back in 2012. Hedgepeth's roommate Karina Rosario fielded questions from the state to end proceedings Wednesday, and Thursday began with the defense's cross-examination. The night of the murder, Rosario was picked up by fellow student Jordan McCrary, who later told investigators that she questioned why she would have blood on her hands while messing with a red stain on her finger. Attorney James Ransford honed in on that detail during his cross-examination, and here is the exchange that followed.
1: Do you remember having a conversation with him about having blood on your hand?
2: No.
1: You remember Sergeant Matthews in that September 8th, 2012 interview asking you about that?
2: Yes.
1: So as you sit here today, your testimony is that you have zero recollection of that conversation with Jordan McCrary?
2: Yes.
1: He's a good friend?
2: Yes.
1: Think of any reason for him to make that up?
2: I trust him. I don't see him to be a liar, and I told the investigators the same, that if that is the conversation we had, that's the conversation we had. Do I believe it was blood? No. Did I tell him I was throwing up red slushies all night? No. But I don't have an explanation for that. I just know I did not. There's nothing that would have caused me to come into contact with blood. So I deduced it to my vomit.
0: After both the prosecution and defense completed their questioning of Rosario, the court released her from her subpoena. Other witnesses who testified on Thursday included McCrary himself, a former security guard at the Thrill nightclub named Irvin Mitchell, and Hedgepeth's close friend, Talay Cochran. And the jury also heard testimony from the 911 operator who took Rosario's call, members of the Chapel Hill Police Department who worked on the case, and Hedgepeth and Rosario's mutual friend, Marisol Rangel, who was there when Hedgepeth's body was discovered. Testimony resumed earlier this morning, and we'll have all the latest updates on chapelboro.com. Looking elsewhere in the news now, you've got Governor Stein signing House Bill 3 earlier today, suspending the state's gas tax through November because of the persistently high prices. That is 41 cents a gallon. That money pays for transportation infrastructure and road repair work. The bill shifts funds from a reserve account to cover that shortfall. ABC 11 also reporting state officials have confirmed North Carolina's first flu death of the season. And as a result, folks are reminded to get their flu shot if you haven't already. There were 335 flu deaths in North Carolina last year. As we close out the first week of our candidate introduction series in the general election season, we are continuing to focus on Chatham County. So they have several Board of Commissioner races. Yesterday, we heard from District 4's candidates. District 3 already has a new commissioner, and Mike Robertson, who was sworn in earlier this year. Meanwhile, District 5, which encompasses all of southwestern Chatham County, East Siler City, and Goldston, had both a contested primary and now a general race. Incumbent Franklin Gomez Flores won the Democratic primary in March, now faces Republican former U.S. Navy man and retired IT professional Steve Ganley. Ganley did not participate in recording with our station, but Gomez Flores did and shared these responses to our questions.
3: My name is Franklin Gomez Flores, and I am one of your Chatham County commissioners representing District 5, and I am running for re-election. At this point in time, what inspires me to run for office is the pressures that the county is facing in a variety of areas, whether that's growth, the attainment of resources, but also ensuring synergy with the towns as we grow. My top three issues is the allocation and the obtainment of resources, the management of growth, and affordability in Chatham County. In terms of obtaining the resources, clearly we have challenges of teachers' pay from the state level, but also for the resources at the community college level. So I find it important to ensure that we're investing in education. And when we invest in education, we're investing in the next generation of our labor force in Chatham County, but also in

in the state of North Carolina. And when we invest in the educational system, we also need to invest and ensure that we have economic opportunities, job opportunities for the next generation in the workforce. When we invest in these two elements of our social fabric, we attract people. And when we attract people, we're opening ourselves up for growth. And when we do that, it is important that we are cognizant about how we grow as a county, ensuring that we provide and open the doors for adequate growth while balancing it with the need to conserve rural Chatham County. And of course, when we manage growth, there's always the need for affordability. Unfortunately, in today's economy, our residents are seeing price increases in their daily lives. The increase in groceries, the increase in gas, the increases in housing, it's been a real challenge for our residents in

0: of two, if not the only, Board of County Commissioners in the state that works well with their respective Board of Education. I think that is something we actually excel in. If I could name on one thing that we need to improve, is probably be a little bit more proactiveness in addressing the crisis faced in Chatham County. And I'm not saying we don't, we have, but we need to have more focused conversations on these crises. For example, last year we had a climate action retreat. A few days ago, we had a housing retreat. There are other avenues that commissioners need to have conversations, whether that's the conservation or the preservation of farmlands and figuring out what we're doing and what strategies we can implement. We can have conversations on how we grow in terms of parks and rec and the expansion of trails throughout Chatham County. We can also have a focused conversations on how we grow as a county, but including the towns. You know, how are the towns growing and how can Chatham County be part of that movement so that we're capturing growth within the towns and not scattered throughout Chatham County? Those are areas that I believe that we as a board need to be a little bit more proactive in. When voters see my name on the ballot, I want them to think of me as their public servant, as the people's candidate. The reason I say that is because I actually listen to the concerns of residents when they provide public comment, and that really is one big element as to how I formulate my votes on an item-by-item basis. To me, public input is a very important aspect of governance.
1: 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I do want to give you another quick update on the Hedgepeth murder trial as witness testimony proceeded today, largely with witnesses from Chapel Hill Police and the team that conducted the autopsy. And again, we'll have updates on chapelboro.com and more information going forward on This Morning with Aaron Keck and News on the Hill. Right now, we'll hear from some community partners, then we'll do traffic and weather together.
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1: 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Andrew here with you on News on the Hill, and it is indeed time for our first check of the commute on this Friday afternoon. And that commute is picking up a little bit early. More action on campus than I'm used to seeing on a Friday this time of day, but the same amount of action I'm used to seeing on the interstates. Over on

0: campus, mostly South Road showing some slowdowns. South Columbia with a little bit of a delay, and Fordham Boulevard in both directions at the Manning Drive light showing some struggles. And downtown Carrboro, Main Street and Weaver Street, both a lot of cars there, and standard slowdowns on Fordham northbound as you approach I-40. 40 is really having a hard time eastbound. It's getting a slowdown starting around the 15501 interchange, and that's going to continue on through Fayetteville Road and then pick up again when you get to RTP. For westbound travelers, we're seeing a slowdown that's starting around RTP. That's going to clear up right around 751, and then it's smooth sailing for the time being up past Hillsboro. 85 to Hillsboro congested on the Durham side of things. Churton Street just starting to show some slowdowns through downtown. Over on the Durham Freeway, northbound's got delays pretty much immediately after I-40, but they do clear up before Ellis. Southbound standard slowdowns merger to Ellis, and there's nothing to report in Chatham County at this time. If there's anything out there that I'm missing, you can reach me on the text line. The number is 919-240-6000. And there's Ryan, weather music. 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Pretty pleasant out there right now. A little bit of cloud cover, but appropriate temperatures for the middle of October. 76 degrees right now with cloud cover in the sky. Down to 60 overnight tonight. Whole bunch of rain coming our way, like close to 2 inches at this point. It's going to start in the PM on Saturday, although it looks like the most recent prediction has that rain getting here mid-morning now. And then lingering through most of the day on Sunday as well. About an inch and a half on Saturday with a high of 65, another half inch or so on Sunday with a high of 76, and then 80 and mostly sunny to start off next week. 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
0: Time now for sports, brought to you this hour by Will Johnson Building Company. Let's start by talking football. Opportunity knocks once again for the Tar Heels. It's game day in Pittsburgh. Tar Heels face the Panthers at noon tomorrow. UNC hoping to snap a two-game losing streak and build upon positive foundations that they laid against Notre Dame. 97.9 The Hill's Michael Coe tells us the Tar Heels have an opportunity tomorrow they couldn't capitalize on a few weeks ago.
2: Stop me if you've heard this before. The Tar Heels have a chance for a key road win against a team which is making a quarterback change. When Carolina takes the field in Pittsburgh tomorrow, it won't be outstanding sophomore quarterback Mason Heinchel who takes the first snap for the Panthers. Heinchel tore the ACL in his right knee last weekend, forcing him to miss the rest of the season. Holden Gerner, who replaced Heinchel during Friday night's win at Virginia Tech, appears to be the next man up. After being used sparingly at Auburn and Texas State, Gerner is projected to make his first career collegiate start against the Tar Heels. Carolina fans have seen their fair share of unheralded backup quarterbacks come in and lead their teams to victory against UNC, most recently Tate Reynolds and Clemson. The fans certainly hope history doesn't repeat itself, but Tar Heel head coach Bill Belichick took a similar tack earlier this week when discussing Gerner and Pitt as he did when scouting Reynolds and the Tigers in September.
3: When you watch him come in the game, you don't see the offense change much. You know, he does what they do and he makes good, quick decisions. You can tell he's experienced and take advantage of some of the looks that that he got in those games.
2: But these are Pat Narduzzi's Pitt Panthers, and the identity of that coach and that program will always start with defense. Pitt once again fields a strong defense in 2026, and quarterback Billy Edwards noted that strength starts in the trenches.
4: Yeah, they're going to pressure the quarterback, but I say they do a very good job of playing you know, sound football, gap sounded football as a defense overall. You can look at them and maybe say when they pressure, they're a little bit more on the aggressive side, but I think they're very sound in what they do. They know the intents of, hey, we want to get after the quarterback. You know, they're 5-0 for a reason. I don't know what statistically they all are on defense, but they haven't lost a game for a reason. So, you know, we're going to have our hands full offensively to go out there and know what they're doing, have a good game plan, and go out there and execute it.
2: A quick scan of the ACC's online statistics page shows the Panthers ranked number 5 in the league in total defense and number 2 in rushing defense. The Pitt secondary has also picked off 5 passes this season and is no doubt licking its lips at a Carolina passing attack which has thrown 3 picks in its last 2 games. On the other side of that equation, UNC managed to move the ball more effectively against an elite Notre Dame defense than any other team had so far this season. The Tar Heels have already put together 3 touchdown drives of at least 90 yards this year, including one against the Irish. But Edwards knows the key to eventually turning those moral victories into actual results starts with more consistency, namely eliminating the 2 interceptions that turned into 14 Notre Dame points.
4: You know, there's no more big question marks of the scheme or whatever. Everybody knows the intent. Now it's just how we can go out there and execute it, and that starts with me in terms of, you know, making sure the play call is communicated right in the huddle, going out there, getting us in the right run check, getting us in the right protection, and going out there and making, you know, the throws to the receivers. Because they, as you saw on Saturday, the receivers did a great job. Jelani, Shamar, tight ends did a great job of getting open, you know, especially against man coverage. So the plays are there to be made, and we just got to make them a little bit more and a little bit more at a consistent rate.
2: The positives to take from Saturday's loss against Notre Dame were obvious. If UNC can move the ball on the Irish, it can move the ball on anyone. Jelani Thurman showed himself to be a matchup problem for even the best defenders, and Jordan Shipp recorded his first 100-yard game. But the only way the Tar Heels can make last Saturday a turning point is by actually winning some football games. Pitt and its backup quarterback await in the Steel City. For 97.9 The Hill, I'm Michael Coe.
0: Thank you, Michael. You can find a print version of that story over at chapelboro.com. Kickoff's at noon. Our coverage starts with the Carolina Football Hour on Franklin at 9 a.m. tomorrow morning. Whole bunch of UNC teams in action tomorrow. We've got men's basketball in action tonight as well. They'll be facing Southern Cal up in Greensboro. It'll be the first exhibition game. Tip off at 7, coverage starts at 6, but kind of at 5:30. I'm sure Brighton and Deb are going to be talking about basketball quite a bit when they talk at 5:30. And then I'm going to visit with David Glenn at about 5:45. So we'll get you ready for that game as we lead into pregame. Ninth-ranked field hockey team is at St. Joseph's. They just got underway. They've got Liberty on Sunday at 1 o'clock. UNC Volleyball holding on to that 25th ranking. They'll be in Virginia to face Virginia Tech tonight at 6, and then UVA on Sunday. Tar Heel fencing team also in action. They're at a meet that runs through Monday down in Orlando. And men's tennis is at the ITA Carolina Regional. That goes through Monday. Women's tennis team is at the ITA Hall of Fame Classic in Williamsburg. And then UNC men's soccer hosting Notre Dame on Dorrance Field. They'll kick that off at 7 o'clock tomorrow night. Women's team was supposed to be in Florida State to face Tallahassee, but that is called off due to the impending weather from the hurricane this weekend. Hoping to reschedule that game later on. Big congratulations to Courtney Banghart and the women's basketball staff. They just landed a top prospect. 5-star recruit Micah Ojo chose UNC over Duke and Vanderbilt. 6'1 wing out of Virginia Beach. ESPN has Ojo ranked as the 6th best player in the nation in her class. Sports This Hour, brought to you by Will Johnson Building Company. We'll hear from them. And then it's time to have our Bridging the Gap conversation with the Orange Partnership. All that and more coming up here on News on the Hill.
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4: Time's now 3:31. Andrew here with you on News on the Hill. 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For my money, that's pretty pleasant. And you probably want to get out there and enjoy it while you can, because we've got like maybe 2 inches of rain coming this weekend, starting sometime midday tomorrow. High of just 65 tomorrow, then 76 on Sunday, with those showers continuing overnight into Sunday, maybe turning into thunderstorms even at some point on Sunday. Once those move out of here, we've got 80 degrees and mostly sunny to start next week on Monday. 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We'll be right back bridging the gap here on News on the Hill.
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6: Hi, thank you for having me.
4: We also have Mark Mitchell, ADAPT Program Coordinator. Thank you for being here.
7: Of course, good to see you again.
4: And we have got Austin Flint, a senior at Orange High School. Thank you for being here.
8: That's wonderful to meet you.
4: And it is great to have you all in here. The Orange Partnership is a local coalition working for healthy communities. It's focused its efforts on enhancing protective factors that could reduce the likelihood of young people turning to substance use. So I wonder if we could start with having you each introduce yourselves and tell us how you got involved in this work, and we'll start with Grace.
6: Yeah. Hi, my name is Grace Myers. I actually just got recently hired with Orange Partnership a couple months ago. I graduated with my MPH at UNC, go Tar Heels. And I started working with their intern group with their youth doing a photo voice project, which is just a form of storytelling using photography to tell the story. I really liked working with them, and they offered me a job, and I was all too happy to say yes. So work with Mark very closely. So yeah,
4: love it when that sort of thing happens, for sure. You do something that you really enjoy, and then suddenly you get to do it professionally.
6: Mm-hmm.
4: Also got Mark Mitchell, ADAPT Program Coordinator. How did you get involved with us, Mark?
7: So to make a very long story very short, I was working for United Voices of Eflin Cheeks Community Center in Eflin, North Carolina. Our past director, Guyan Chambliss, saw me working with the students there and just felt like I had a really, really good rapport with them. Had a position open with Orange Partnership for the program coordinator position. And I've been doing this going on 2 years in December. So I'm very happy to be here and very fortunate to be involved with Orange Partnership.
4: Thank you for being here, for sure. We also have Orange High School senior Austin Flint. Austin, how did you get involved?
9: So I started my junior year looking for clubs to join, and
0: ADAPT seemed like a great one, especially for spreading awareness to drug use within the school. Later, I learned about the internship from Mark, and of course, I wanted to join that as well. Spread from just my school to Orange County itself.
4: Wanted to start with you, Austin, before we get into the business at hand. It is your senior year of high school. We are now into October. How's it going?
0: It's going great. I'm planning to do early application to UNC, so I'm going to get that in soon. Looking for somewhere with a hospital nearby, so UNC is definitely a good option.
4: All right, all right. It's you're not feeling too much senioritis so far?
0: Not yet.
4: I'm telling you, it doesn't sink in fully until you get accepted to college, and then all of a sudden you're like, what am I even doing here?
0: Yeah.
4: So I'm glad you're on the straight and narrow for the time being. We're here to talk mostly about it being National Red Ribbon Week. It's celebrated each year from October 23rd through 31st, so it's coming up in just a couple weeks. And it highlights the importance of living a drug-free life. I wonder if we could just talk a little bit about what Red Ribbon Week means to you folks in the program and Austin, for you and your peers at the high school level.
0: If you want me to start,
4: sure.
0: Yeah. Red Ribbon Week for the high school, it's definitely going to be important. We do tabling events. We did around four last year, and we're going to focus on doing a lot this year as well. Red Ribbon Week is definitely one of the best to hit the tabling events. People are interested. We just got out of Ag Day, which we got a lot of people interested in the club from there. Yeah. So spreading that out in the next week or so is going to be great. One of my favorite parts about this month is that the quote this year for 2026 is make a difference, be a hero, and stay drug-free.
4: I wanted to jump in on this a little bit because maybe it's just because I'm older and I don't know, maybe you can give me some perspective on this, Austin. But I feel like this sort of conversation when I was in school was very like rote. Like it was just like you're going through the motions on it. And I feel like people that are in high school and teenagers today maybe have a little bit more context on what some of those kind of ancillary dangers are. It's just, instead of just like, don't do drugs, it's bad. It's like, well, if you're doing drugs, there's probably other issues going on here. And we want to get to some of these other issues. We want to talk about some of the issues that leads to. Does it feel

0: like people have a more nuanced understanding and conversation of it, or is it more of just like, it's bad, let's not do this?
1: Yeah, I've talked to teachers about this as well. With there, it was do this or don't do this, you know, either or. But when it comes to drug use, you got to worry about addiction, so many other things. Even with vaping, you have no idea what's in them now, right? So it's such a spectrum to actually worry about what's going on, how it happens, and how you get in there. That's why it's more than just prevention, but also focus on how to stop it once it's happened.
0: It's the voice of Austin Flint, a senior at Orange High School. We're also joined by Mark Mitchell and Grace Myers. Any other thoughts from the two of you on Red Ribbon Week?
2: Yeah, I think Austin did a really great job kind of comparing the two, because, you know, I think most of us are quite familiar with DARE as, you know, like a very like do, don't. And I think ADAPT kind of falls in the middle a little bit, where we are, you know, always trying to promote positive mental well-being, but also really working to prevent substance use amongst youth, because vaping is a very prominent thing that, you know, high schoolers are doing, middle schoolers are doing. And so ADAPT kind of comes in to kind of bridge that, you know, gap a little bit by, you know, offering support that there's, you know, other ways to cope with this stress that is being a middle schooler or a high schooler. And, you know, I think Mark does such a great job at, you know, both the middle school and high school levels, because we have clubs within the schools, and we work with, you know, guidance counselors and a bunch of other like school administrators. And, you know, as Austin pointed out, we did just come from Ag Day, which is a huge thing from North Carolina schools, which is awesome. And we got to talk to so many students who were asking so many great questions about substance use. And, you know, I think Red Ribbon Week is a great opportunity to really amplify and talk about the things that, you know, oftentimes aren't always talked about. And I think ADAPT does a really great job. And, you know, I know last year Mark did a lot of stuff like painting like red ribbons and like all around the, like putting red ribbons all around the school. And I'll let Mark take it away, because he's absolutely amazing at it.
3: Yeah, well, thank you. So again, just like Austin and Grace both mentioned, we just try to meet people where they are at the school level. Mm-hmm. A lot of times students, you know, have very different relationships with substances, and we recognize that some are actively using, others, you know, aren't using at all. So we basically just try to play whatever position, you know, that we're needed for. The biggest thing that I'm so happy about with Orange Partnership is the fact that we're a great coalition. So even if we don't have resources in-house, 9 times out of 10, another one of our coalition members does, and we can definitely refer students, refer other individuals to those other resources if at all necessary.
0: It's the voice of Mark Mitchell, ADAPT Program Coordinator. It's Bridging the Gap, and I wanted to ask kind of a general question. This probably more for Austin and Mark, but I used to be a high school teacher, and I had a pretty good idea when I was a teacher of what was going on in the schools, but I haven't been in the schools for like 10 years. So I don't actually know what's going on in there right now. I get the sense that kind of one of the frontline conversations and what substances folks under 21 are actually using is as in the vaping lane, because that's like technology did an end around on all the work that we as a culture did on smoking there, I feel like. Right. What's the sense, those of you who are in the schools regularly, what are the challenges that kids are facing? What are the substances that are they're being exposed to?
1: Mainly vaping, most definitely. Mm-hmm. And it's not something that just stems from high school, but something that stems from middle school as well. You see a lot of kids having access in middle school, and then it carries on into high school, spread around from there as well. It's less of a access during middle school, more of a it happens, and then the access is where high school comes in. So you can start an addiction in middle school, and high school is where you get treated to that addiction.
3: Yeah, and just to follow up that point, also made a lot of really, really good points, but the main thing is the fact that we're working with so many students and they're all from different walks of life. So just making sure that we're staying as competent and, you know, in the right mind state to basically affect those students at any level that they need those supports. So, again, thank you, Austin, again, for, you know, mentioning those things.
0: All right. At risk of not trying to freak out too much when I hear Austin talk about that, I have a seventh grader right now, and I'm pretty sure that he's gets it here and isn't likely to start vaping or anything. But What, you know, how does that work? What conversations should I have? How often should I be talking to him? And

0: and you know, what's going to feel authentic to him rather than me just being like, you know, vaping's bad, right?
1: Most definitely focusing on his academics, being that third party that just watches them but doesn't pressure him on it. Pressuring is one big thing that young people can get that leads them into these positions. Mm-hmm. It most definitely is also the people you hang out with. It's not a certain group all the time. It can happen no matter what group you're in. Mm-hmm. And that is just discriminatory. I don't want to focus on a certain group here, obviously. Mm-hmm. So noticing who he's around, there are signs, obviously, and academics are a big one. Mm-hmm. If those slip or he changes his mood irregularly, then that can be a massive one. Anxiety can come from just vaping once or twice, especially if it's at a set time in a day. Mm-hmm. Say you vape after school or you vape before it. Even in that school experience, you will get those withdrawal symptoms on a set clock every single day. Mm-hmm. It's something that happens immediately because our internal clocks are great.
0: We don't have a whole lot of time left, but I got more stuff I want to get to here. So let's keep it rolling. What is the ADAPT program and how does that kind of help, empower youth to choose substance-free lifestyles?
2: Well, the ADAPT program is basically, I just call it like our three-pronged approach. We start with the internship program where we basically work with Orange County schools. We're definitely trying to get into Chapel Hill, Carrboro City schools as well, just to spread our outreach. But we have an internship program currently using students from Cedar Ridge and Orange High as our interns to basically support the substance prevention and mental health services that we offer. And then we also have clubs at the high school level and the middle school level. So that is our three-pronged approach to where we basically promote substance prevention mindset and also positive mental health for students in Orange County.
0: I love the focus on positive mental health because it's like, you know, so many decades and generations, we are just kind of putting a Band-Aid on the surface version of the issue.
2: Yeah. Yeah.
3: Yeah.
0: Circle back to why this starts happening in the first mm-hmm. place seems so powerful.
2: Agreed.
0: Along those lines, what could a parent like me do and other adults that might be listening? What do you think is the best route for parents and adults to kind of support this work?
3: You know, we have something called, you know, Bridging the Gap, and that's what these radio, you know, things are great for. But, you know, just talk often, talk clearly. I think setting clear boundaries and expectations. Mm-hmm. But I think, you know, since a lot of times kids are spending most of their days at school, you know, I do feel like I was a kid once and it was always like, how was school? It was fine. Right. You know, like you could ask questions like, what was your favorite part of today? You know, what was the hardest part of today? You know, like, you know, what was like lunch like today? You know, just like questions that they could relate to that will give you more than one word responses. Because like good and fine or nothing is crazy because you're like, you learned nothing today? That's absolutely bonkers bananas. You know, it's like, what was your favorite thing you learned today? You know, right. Just kind of expanding that rather than having a closed answer. But that's something I would suggest. But
2: yeah, agreed. And then I think another thing that Austin mentioned was just come from a place of, you know, non-judgment. Mm-hmm. I feel like a lot of times we look at our, you know, children as pristine examples of, you know, what people should be, but they're humans, you know, they're prone to make mistakes. They're prone to, you know, have issues. So again, just having that, you know, relatability and understanding that, hey, they're going to make mistakes. But again, coming from that perspective of, I just want to help you be the best version of yourself that you can be. And I feel like that kind of helps to bridge the gap between the conversations as well as what Grace mentioned as well.
0: I see what you did there. You used the title of the show.
2: Yeah. Look, snuck that in there.
0: Austin, anything to add to that?
1: Yeah, one thing that's helped me a ton is just coming home from school and my mom asking how my day was, what Grace said. That is huge. Just being positive to your children and treating them as Mark said, you know, they're not perfect angels. Everyone does wrong. And being there to help them in that situation, whether it be Orange Partnership, someone in the community, even utilizing yourself to be a part of that community, it helps it grow massively.
0: Just keeping those lines of communication open and available. And one of the things that I love about this segment is that it's, you know, 3:30 to 3:45, and there are folks in the car with their kids right now. And this is an opportunity to just be like, hey, what's going on at school? Yeah. Is everything cool? Are you feeling safe? Are you feeling okay?
2: Right.
0: We've been visiting with Grace Myers, Orange Partnership Program Assistant, Mark Mitchell, ADAPT Program Coordinator, and Austin Flint, a senior at Orange High School. Is there anything anyone wanted to mention before we wrap up?
2: No, just that you can find us at orangepartnershipnc.org. If they need any other information about the ADAPT program, any resources that we offer as an organization or a nonprofit, you can definitely reach us there. It has all our contact information and resources available.
0: Grace, Mark, and Austin, thanks so much for your time this afternoon and the work that you do.
2: Thank you so much for having us.
1: Thank you.
0: And thanks for tuning in to Bridging the Gap, presented by Orange Partnership, a community collaborative working to close the communication gap between parents and their children so all young people can live healthy and productive lives. 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Time is now 3:49. We'll be back with more news on the Hill. Hey, Chapel Hill. The town is sharing a draft of its updated Land Use Management Ordinance, or LUMO. It's a comprehensive rewrite of the regulations that guide how and where growth happens in town. 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
5: 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What makes Snow Approach Foundation unique is that our founder is Deepa Snow, who is the creator of the Positive Approach to Care, a different way to experience dementia and brain change, and has been teaching globally for over 40 years. And so with her at our core, we are able to show our community that brain change or a diagnosis of dementia doesn't mean the end, that there's so much more possible. So we come together, we celebrate, we cry, we laugh, and we learn to do things differently. We have all the socials, Teepa Snow, TEEPASNOW, and she's on everything, especially our TikTok, which features local groups that are willing to change, and snowapproach.org is our website where you can find any other information.
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0: Time's now 3:53. Pixies there with Alec Eiffel. And thanks once again to Grace Myers, Mark Mitchell, and Austin Flint for joining us for Bridging the Gap. It'll be on chapelboro.com later on. Right now, I wanted to quickly tell you about the Ackland Art Museum. They've got a couple of pretty great things going on. They've got Care and Concern and Continental Shift. Care and Concern is recent acquisitions of modern and contemporary art, an exhibition exploring how artists communicate their cares and concerns about the world around them. It's on view through November 15th, which is suddenly closer than feels like it should be. Admission's free. You can find out more at ackland.org.
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0: Doing the Friday afternoon traffic thing, we do have school out for area public school students today. That reduced our traffic situation through town for the 3 o'clock hour. Starting to see things pick up on campus, though, right now. South Road, Cameron Avenue, Country Club Road, Raleigh Street, and Mason Farm Road all showing some delays. Manning Drive and Fordham also delayed, and West Franklin Street through downtown. Things looking better than usual in downtown Carrboro. 54 is holding its own out on the east side of town, and Fordham Boulevard just with minor slowdowns up near I-40. 40 is struggling per usual. Looks like we've got a crash at the 40 interchange with NC-54. It's mostly causing problems looking for, actually, we've got both directions now delayed right there at NC-54. If you're headed east, that's going to continue on through RTP. Durham Freeway also struggling pretty harshly northbound. Slowdown starting on I-40 and continuing up past Ellis. Southbound starting before the merger in downtown and continuing on down to Ellis as well. Things looking good in Chatham County at the moment. If there's something I'm missing, you can reach me on the text line. The number is 919-240-6000. 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Actually, just went down to 74 already. Cloudy skies and 60 overnight tonight. Rain starting sometime tomorrow, late morning most likely. Now calling for about 2 inches during the Saturday portion of our weekend with just 65 degrees as the high. 77 on Sunday with more rain, about another quarter of an inch. Now calling for that to be tapering off around noon on Sunday. And then mostly sunny and 81 on Monday. So once we get that rain through the weekend, things back to some semblance of October normal. 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
0: Time's now 3:59. Andrew here with you. Thanks again to our guests from the Orange Partnership. Great conversation this afternoon. We'll have that up on chapelboro.com later on. Right now, quick check of the weather, 74 and cloudy out there. We've got about 2.25 inches of rain predicted over the weekend, starting midday on Saturday through midday Sunday. 65 for the high Saturday, 77 for the high on Sunday. 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
10: ABC News, I'm Mike Dabusky. Hurricane Isaias is expected to make landfall along the Gulf Coast in the next few hours, bringing sustained winds of around 120 miles per hour. Cities along the Florida panhandle like Pensacola, Panama City, and Tallahassee will see the worst impacts, and Americans will feel the effects of this storm beyond the Gulf Coast.
11: About 13% of all U.S. oil production happens in the Gulf. Chevron and Shell have evacuated workers and shut down facilities there, and this comes at a time when oil refining is under intense strain. The national average for a gallon of regular gas at $4.36. If you're filling up an SUV like a Toyota Highlander right now, it's averaging almost $80.
10: ABC's Elizabeth Schulze. Meanwhile, President Trump now says Russia has agreed to immediately supply over 300,000 tons of diesel fuel to the American and global marketplace. In total, the deal covers 1.8 million tons of diesel, according to the president. This is ABC News. Three people are dead and several more are hurt after an attack on the main airport of the Saudi Arabian capital of Riyadh. Iran-backed Houthi rebels are claiming responsibility. More from ABC News chief international correspondent James Longman.
12: The State Department is now issuing warnings for U.S. citizens in Saudi Arabia, Jordan, and Qatar, saying in part hostilities have the potential to escalate rapidly. Now, Saudi Arabia has been fighting a war against the Houthis in Yemen for years, but the war in Iran has inflamed that conflict even further. The Pentagon has been preparing for more strikes on Iran to break that conflict. But yesterday, conscious perhaps of the political fallout, now President Trump says he will not strike Iran before the midterms.
10: And it's being called Italy's largest wine theft on record. A group of at least seven thieves stole nearly 30,000 bottles of wine from some of Italy's most prized wineries, nearly $6 million worth in Tuscany. Mike Dabusky, ABC News.
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0: Thank you for listening to News on the Hill. Andrew Stuckey here with you on a Friday afternoon. It is October 6th. The time's now 4:05. I'm in the Chapel Hill Media Group studio on East Franklin Street. Let's get you reset with our top four stories at 4 o'clock. We start with the latest in the ongoing Hedgepeth murder trial. We also have a preview of this weekend's UNC football game. And more on the state suspending the gas tax temporarily. And we continue our candidate introduction series. All that and more coming up in the news also this hour. We will have News Director Brighton McConnell on the phone with Carrboro Mayor Barbara Fushi. Later in the show, Brighton will cycle back onto the phone with Debbie Stroman for Stroman on Sports. And then I'll get on the phone with David Glenn to talk UNC basketball, because we've got UNC basketball action coming up right after News on the Hill tonight. Pregame for their exhibition against USC in Greensboro starts at 6 o'clock. Right now, let's get into the news. We start with yesterday, marking the first full day of witness testimony in the Faith Hedgepeth murder trial taking place at the Durham County Courthouse. Prosecutors say 33-year-old Miguel Salguero Olivares killed and raped UNC student Faith Hedgepeth in an off-campus apartment back in 2012. Hedgepeth's roommate Karina Rosario fielded questions from the state to end proceedings on Wednesday, and yesterday began with the defense's cross-examination of Rosario. The night of the murder, she was picked up by fellow student Jordan McCrary, who later told investigators that she questioned why she would have blood on her hands while messing with a red stain on her finger. Attorney James Ransford honed in on that detail during his cross-examination. Here is an exchange that followed.
21: Do you remember having a conversation with him about having blood on your hand?
22: No.
21: You remember Sergeant Matthews in that September 8th, 2012 interview asking you about that?
22: Yes.
21: So, as you sit here today, your testimony is that you have zero recollection of that conversation with Jordan McCrary?
22: Yes.
21: And he's a good friend?
22: Yes.
21: Think of any reason for him to make that up?
22: I trust him. I don't see him to be a liar, and I told the investigators the same, that if that is the conversation we had, that's the conversation we had. Do I believe it was blood? No. Did I tell him I was throwing up red slushies all night? No. But I don't have an explanation for that. I just know I did not. There's nothing that would have caused me to.

0: come into contact with blood. So I deduced it to my vomit.
1: That is the cross-examination yesterday from Hedgepeth's roommate, Karina Rosario, and attorney James Ransford. After both the prosecution and defense completed their questioning of Rosario, the court released her from her subpoena. Other witnesses who testified on Thursday included McCrary himself, a former security guard at the Thrill nightclub named Irvin Mitchell, and Hedgepeth's close friend, Talib Cochran. The jury also heard testimony from the 911 operator who took Rosario's call, members of the Chapel Hill Police Department who worked on the case, and Hedgepeth and Rosario's mutual friend, Marisol Rangel, who was there when Hedgepeth's body was discovered. Testimony resumed at 9:30 this morning, with most of the witness testimony coming from Chapel Hill Police and also the team that conducted the autopsy. We'll have the latest for you on chapelboro.com. Looking elsewhere in the news now, Governor Stein signed House Bill 3 earlier, suspending the state's gas tax through November to address persistently high gas prices. State's gas tax is 41 cents a gallon. That money goes toward infrastructure and road repair. The bill does shift funds from a reserve account to cover that expected shortfall. Looking to Pittsburgh now, town officials released a statement yesterday. They got multiple complaints about Google Fiber contractors. The officials issued a townwide stop work order after a waterline strike on Beacon Drive, plus a separate stop work order for the Chatham Forest subdivision. They say they've concerns contractors aren't complying with required procedures and protocols. Time is now 4:10, and we will continue now with our candidate introduction series, with Election Day less than a month away, early voting beginning in less than a week now. Several races on the ballot this week and next. We've been introducing you to the candidates in their own words with our candidate introduction series. We continue our look at the county commissioner's seats. We spent the first part of the week in Orange County. We've been in Chatham County since then. We're now looking at District 5 on the Chatham County Board of Commissioners, where Democratic incumbent Franklin Gomez Flores is facing Republican challenger Steve Ganley. Ganley did not participate in recording with our station, but Gomez Flores did. He shared these responses to our questions.
2: My name is Franklin Gomez Flores, and I am one of your Chatham County commissioners representing District 5, and I am running for re-election. At this point in time, what inspires me to run for office is the pressures that the county is facing in a variety of areas, whether that's growth, the attainment of resources, but also ensuring synergy with the towns as we grow. My top three issues is the allocation and the obtainment of resources, the management of growth, and affordability in Chatham County. In terms of obtaining the resources, clearly we have challenges of teachers' pay from the state level, but also for the resources at the community college level. So I find it important to ensure that we're investing in education. And when we invest in education, we're investing in the next generation of our labor force in Chatham County, but also in the state of North Carolina. And when we invest in the educational system, we also need to invest and ensure that we have economic opportunities, job opportunities for the next generation in the workforce. When we invest in these two elements of our social fabric, we attract people. And when we attract people, we're opening ourselves up for growth. And when we do that, it is important that we are cognizant about how we grow as a county, ensuring that we provide and open the doors for adequate growth while balancing it with the need to conserve rural Chatham County. And of course, when we manage growth, there's always the need for affordability. Unfortunately, in today's economy, our residents are seeing price increases in their daily lives. The increase in groceries, the increase in gas, the increase in housing, it's been a real challenge for our residents in Chatham County, but also throughout the state and the nation. I believe that the concerns that I've heard from voters throughout this election cycle, I capture well in my platform. Many of our residents are concerned about having the adequate resources as we grow in Chatham County, but also the pressures of growth is another concern, and daily increases of their daily lives, as I mentioned, the items necessary for their

0: well with their respective Board of Education. I think that is something we actually excel in. If I could name on one thing that we need to improve, is probably be a little bit more proactiveness in addressing the crisis faced in Chatham County. And I'm not saying we don't, we have, but we need to have more focused conversations on these crises. For example, last year we had a climate action retreat. A few days ago, we had a housing retreat. There are other avenues that commissioners need to have conversations, whether that's the conservation or the preservation of farmlands and figuring out what we're doing and what strategies we can implement. We can have conversations on how we grow in terms of parks and rec and the expansion of trails throughout Chatham County. We can also have a focused conversations on how we grow as a county, but including the towns. You know, how are the towns growing and how can Chatham County be part of that movement so that we're capturing growth within the towns and not scattered throughout Chatham County? Those are areas that I believe that we as a board need to be a little bit more proactive in. When voters see my name on the ballot, I want them to think of me as their public servant, as the people's candidate. The reason I say that is because I actually listen to the concerns of residents when they provide public comment, and that really is one big element as to how I formulate my votes on an item-by-item basis. To me, public input is a very important aspect of governance.
1: Franklin Gomez Flores speaking there. You can hear the other Chatham County Board of Commissioner candidates and the Orange County candidates as well by heading to our local elections page on chapelboro.com. Series will continue next week with the Chatham County Sheriff's race, two North Carolina legislature races, and congressional elections. Time is now 4:15. We'll hear from some community partners, do traffic and weather together, get into sports and more coming up here on News on the Hill.
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1: 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Andrew here with you. The good news is it's Friday afternoon. The bad news is it's a Friday afternoon commute out there. That means things are looking mostly low-key through town, a little bit less traffic than usual on campus, and then all sorts of nonsense going on out on the interstates. Campus does have some action on Manning Drive up at the Columbia Light, which is a little bit out of the ordinary. South Road at the Columbia Light, which is very much within the ordinary. And then a little bit of accumulating volumes on Raleigh Street and Cameron Avenue as well. Heavy traffic through downtown.

0: Carborough on Main Street and Weaver Street, and then a little bit of respite elsewhere as we don't have after-school traffic here in CHCCS today. We do have some delays on Fordham as you approach I-40, and same story on 54 as you approach I-40. Now about I-40. Left lane closed on westbound lanes of 40 right at 54 due to an accident, and that's causing some problems. We've got slowdowns in both directions starting at 54 right now, and then seeing a lot of spillover onto 751 and also onto NC54. So if your route is I-40 and you're going to be near NC54, we're seeing some serious delays there. Again, left lane closed for westbound travelers, and we're seeing all sorts of trouble eastbound as well. Those eastbound delays continuing on through I-40. Also looking at the Durham Freeway, northbound is very packed in right now. Southbound also seeing delays on 147 starting all the way downtown near the DBAP, and those are continuing pretty much for the duration of the Durham Freeway. I-85 also with some major struggles. The interchange there onto Hillsborough Road and 85 and 15501, that whole area pretty gummed up right now, and that continues for westbound travelers all the way to Hillsborough. So lots of traffic out there today, and that check of the traffic brought to you by Carolina Public Humanities, connecting UNC faculty experts with communities in Chapel Hill throughout the state with diverse and thought-provoking programming, including talks, panel discussions, workshops, performances, and more. Visit humanities.unc.edu to explore their public events, statewide initiatives, and K-12 educator resources. Finally, we're able to move on to the weather forecast here, and it's got a lot going on in it as well. Kind of a doozy of a weekend rain-wise, looking at 73 degrees currently, down to 60 tonight, and then 65 for tomorrow's high. Rain starting sometime mid-morning, up to 2 inches of rain throughout the day and tomorrow night, and then another quarter of an inch on Sunday with a high of 77. Rain moves out, we get mostly sunny and 80 on Monday. Time is now 4:21.
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0: Time now for sports, brought to you this hour by Chapel Hill Tire. Tomorrow is once again game day for Carolina football. They'll be on the road in Pittsburgh, trying to snatch a win away from the Panthers Saturday at noon. UNC is hoping to snap a two-game losing streak and build on some positive foundations built during that Notre Dame game. 97.9 The Hill's Michael Coe tells us the Tar Heels have an opportunity tomorrow that they couldn't capitalize on just a few weeks ago.
2: Stop me if you've heard this before. The Tar Heels have a chance for a key road win against a team which is making a quarterback change. When Carolina takes the field in Pittsburgh tomorrow, it won't be outstanding sophomore quarterback Mason Heinchel who takes the first snap for the Panthers. Heinchel tore the ACL in his right knee last weekend, forcing him to miss the rest of the season. Holden Gerner, who replaced Heinchel during Friday night's win at Virginia Tech, appears to be the next man up. After being used sparingly at Auburn and Texas State, Gerner is projected to make his first career collegiate start against the Tar Heels. Carolina fans have seen their fair share of unheralded backup quarterbacks come in and lead their teams to victory against UNC, most recently Tate Reynolds and Clemson. The fans certainly hope history doesn't repeat itself, but Tar Heel head coach Bill Belichick took a similar tack earlier this week when discussing Gerner and Pitt as he did when scouting Reynolds and the Tigers in September.
3: When you watch him come in the game, you don't see the offense change much. You know, he does what they do, and he's makes good quick decisions. You can tell he's experienced and take advantage of some of the looks that that he got in those games.
2: But these are Pat Narduzzi's Pitt Panthers, and the identity of that coach and that program will always start with defense. Pitt once again fields a strong defense in 2026, and quarterback Billy Edwards noted that strength starts in the trenches.
4: Yeah, they're going to pressure the quarterback, but I say they do a very good job of playing you know, sound football, gap-sounded football as a defense overall. You can look at them and maybe say when they pressure, they're a little bit more on the aggressive side, but I think they're very sound in what they do. They know the intents of, hey, we want to get after the quarterback. You know, they're 5-0 for a reason. I don't know what statistically they all are on defense, but they haven't lost a game for a reason. So, you know, we're going to have our hands full offensively to go out there and know what they're doing, have a good game plan, and go out there and execute it.
2: A quick scan of the ACC's online statistics page shows the Panthers ranked number 5 in the league in total defense and number 2 in rushing defense. The Pitt secondary has also picked off 5 passes this season and is no doubt licking its lips at a Carolina passing attack which has thrown 3 picks in its last 2 games. On the other side of that equation, UNC managed to move the ball more effectively against an elite Notre Dame defense than any other team had so far this season. The Tar Heels have already put together 3 touchdown drives of at least 90 yards this year, including one against the Irish. But Edwards knows the key to eventually turning those moral victories into actual results starts with more consistency, namely eliminating the 2 interceptions that turned into 14 Notre Dame points.
4: You know, there's no more big question marks of the scheme or whatever. Everybody knows the intent. Now it's just how we can go out there and execute it, and that starts with me in terms of, you know, making sure the play call is communicated right in the huddle, going out there, getting us in the right run check, getting us in the right protection, and going out there and making, you know, the throws to the receivers. Because they, as you saw on Saturday, the receivers did a great job. Jelani, Shamar, tight ends did a great job of getting open, you know, especially against man coverage. So the plays are there to be made, and we just got to make them a little bit more and a little bit more at a consistent rate.
2: The positives to take from Saturday's loss against Notre Dame were obvious. If UNC can move the ball on the Irish, it can move the ball on anyone. Jelani Thurman showed himself to be a matchup problem for even the best defenders, and Jordan Shipp recorded his first 100-yard game. But the only way the Tar Heels can make last Saturday a turning point is by actually winning some football games. Pitt and its backup quarterback await in the Steel City. For 97.9 The Hill, I'm Michael Coe.
0: Thank you, Michael. You can find a digital version of that story by visiting chapelboro.com. Bunch of other action in sports this weekend. We'll quickly go through it. We've got field hockey at St. Joseph's. They're in action currently. They'll also face Liberty on Sunday. 25th ranked volleyball also in action. They're also on the road in Virginia. They've got Virginia Tech tonight at 6 and then UVA on Sunday. Going on down the line here, men's tennis is in a tournament, the ITA Carolina Regional. That goes on through Monday. Tar Heel women's tennis team at the ITA Hall of Fame Classic in Williamsburg. UNC men's soccer hosting Notre Dame on Dorrance Field with a 7 o'clock kickoff. That is coming up tomorrow night. And looking elsewhere, we've got the Carolina women's soccer team. They were supposed to be in Florida facing Florida State, and that is that game has been postponed. They're hoping to reschedule it as they're expecting a whole lot of weather due to the upcoming hurricane. Looking now to women's basketball, a big announcement yesterday as the 6th-ranked player in the nation in her class has committed to Courtney Banghart and the staff. Micah Ojo chose UNC over Duke and Vanderbilt. Ojo is a 6'1 wing out of Virginia Beach. Time is now 4:27. We're going to hear from our sports sponsor, Chapel Hill Tire, and then Brighton will be on the phone with Carborough Mayor Barbara Fushi here on News on the Hill.
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5: Time is now 4:29, well, basically 4:30 here on this Friday afternoon. Time for a quick check of our weather forecast in Brighton, and Barbara Fushi will be on the phone. 72 right now, cloudy skies tonight down to 60. Whole bunch of rain over the weekend, starting midday on Saturday, wrapping up midday on Sunday. Over 2 inches of rain predicted. 65 the high temperature tomorrow and 76 on Sunday. 80 and mostly sunny by the time we get to Monday, so that's not so bad. 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
5: Earlier today, News Director Brighton McConnell caught up with Carborough Mayor Barbara Fushi on the phone, and with no further ado, here is that conversation.
7: It is time once again for Conversations with the Mayors here on 97.9 The Hill, presented in part, as always, by the Chamber for Greater Chapel Hill Carborough. I'm News Director Brighton McConnell tapping in for the segment today, and that is the music of Carborough Mayor Barbara Fushi, who joins us on Fridays to talk all things Carborough. Happy Friday, Barbara. It's good to have an opportunity to chat with you. How are you?
8: Hey, I'm doing well. You know, it's a little busy this morning. I'm headed off to a college reunion this weekend, you know, so excited about that in spite of the weather.
7: Yes.
8: You know, we're going to have fun regardless. And so I'm just trying to got this last minute frenzy, you know, with packing and just making sure everything is in the suitcase.
7: Absolutely.
8: Starting to put stuff in the car. But, you know, lovely weather today. So I just encourage everybody to take advantage of today because it could start to get rainy tomorrow through Sunday, I hear.
7: It should be nice weather for the second Friday art walk that happens in town. And we're going to talk about that in just a little bit. But I do want to hit some of the big news items first from Carborough's town council meeting that happened on Tuesday night. I know the town council is still getting kind of back into the swing of things after the summer break. And I would not describe this as a lengthy agenda, but a couple of pretty important items on there. Certainly one that's going to catch a lot of folks' attention was an update on the Bowling Creek Greenway in town, a project that has been discussed quite a bit. Folks have a lot of feelings about certainly wanting a greenway, but how to do it and how to expand it in this case has been up for debate. And this was council members getting an update on something that had drummed up some interest in the spring during the budgeting process. But this was a crossing analysis for phases 3 and 4, which are going to be the biggest extension that runs near and through Carolina North Forest. So, Barbara, what was there learned by council members from this report delivered to them on Tuesday night?
8: Thank you for that, Brighton. The first thing I want to just get into is the budget portion that you mentioned.
7: Sure.
8: We did allocate $500,000 in our fiscal year 2027 budget to cover the costs associated with preliminary design, which is 15 to 30%. Now, the project cost for the analysis we're getting ready to talk about and that was presented to council on Tuesday night was $37,200. I also want to make the public aware that we do not have funding allocated for the development of the construction level plans, nor the construction, and that there will be opportunities for continued community engagement. So I just don't want folks to feel shut out of the process. I encourage people to stay engaged at every step with what's happening, you know, because there's still opportunity to weigh in. The purpose of this, it was a crossing analysis for phases 3 and 4 of the Bowling Creek Greenway. The creekside alignment was determined about 3 years ago. In 2023, council did select the creekside alignment. And the purpose here was to determine possible bridge crossings and how they may affect the flood elevations. Also, there was a comparison of bridge approaches, like types of bridges. There was an estimated cost that was given, and also our engineer talked about construction difficulty that was associated with the bridge alternatives. That was the primary focus of the meeting on Tuesday night. It was an information item. It was not an action item. We did receive the presentation from Sungate Design Group, one of their engineers, and we were pretty engaged in what was happening. The direction that was given by the council had to do with Site 1, which is down near the Adams Track. So there was some direction given in that area. We had several approaches with bridges. All this information was interesting to me, you know, and also reminded me of the technicality of what is happening here as far as the crossing analysis for phases 3 and 4. I mean, you have a short and low bridge. You have a high and long bridge. These were presented to us in three alternatives, which would be 4 short and low bridges, 4 high and long bridges, and 2 short and low bridges. Those were the modeled alternatives that were given to us, along with a whole bunch of other information and maps. There was an estimated cost associated with each one of them. The engineer also talked about the level of difficulty associated with each one. And I just want to say the costs are preliminary engineering cost, and, you know, the cost could change. You know, if we decide on one, And this number was given out Tuesday night, look for that number to change.
7: In part because this is still kind of in the very early conceptual stage, and so who knows when it will get done. And just to help reiterate, Barbara, I feel like we talked a lot about this when there was that debate in 2023 of what kind of alignment to go for. This work is being done so you can have a general concept, a general design crafted and built out over time, so when funding becomes available, the town can move a little bit more quickly on this project, right?
8: Yeah, you hit the nail on the head. Council has been hearing from members of the public who are very interested in the project, as well as those that aren't, you know. So I say both of those at the same time. But for those that are very interested in the project, they're interested in movement. They're interested. They say, hey, you guys decided this almost 3 years ago. What is the next step? Do something, like get something started. And so this is the start of that. As I said earlier, we're talking about 15% to 30% of the design phase. And this is the information that we got from Sungate Engineering on Tuesday night.
7: Once again, we're speaking with Carborough Mayor Barbara Fushee here on Conversations with the Mayors and talking about their Carborough Town Council meeting from Tuesday. You can head to their website, CarboroughNC.gov, to find the meeting materials there. They also have a webpage that is dedicated to the Bowling Creek Greenway project that has all the phases broken down and has the latest materials presented to the council linked for the phase 3 and 4 section. A reminder, too, again, that's going to be a big project once it comes to a head, and why there's so much groundwork, no pun intended, being done at this stage, since it's going to be 3 miles worth of greenway, is the hope. Also, very much of note and interest in my mind, Barbara, was discussion of a potential new curbside composting program on Tuesday night. I'm so excited to learn about this a little bit more.
8: Yes, and so what you described was a presentation we received about subscription curbside compost service. And I think the name of the organization was Compost Now. And what a wonderful presentation to be able to offer this to community members. And it also aligns with our climate action goals. You know, this is another way to turn food waste into climate action. We got some numbers that 72 tons of food waste drop off was composted in fiscal year 26. And with the opportunity for growth, and curbside collection dramatically increases diversion and emissions that are avoided. So, of course, there's a cost associated with Compost Now. There were representatives in the space. So the standard cost is $39 a month, and that can be unaffordable for folks, particularly in these days and times when gas is expensive and food is expensive. It becomes to be like, who has money for $40 for curbside compost, even though we know that would be a good practice, you know, for folks to start and take interest in. So there was also an opt-in for curbside compost that actually was $19 a month. It does lower the barrier by 50%, and there's a three-year rate lock. But, you know, then there was another conversation about, could the town help subsidize the cost, you know, for our low-income residents or low-wealth residents to even bring that cost lower. Because $19 a month, that still could be a significant amount of money for folks. And then we got into the information about the financial impact and how it's beneficial to the town. The tipping fees at the landfill have increased 53% in the last 6 years. And also, we all know that diesel costs, you know, diesel fuel costs are on the rise. And so that is absolutely another benefit if we got enough folks involved with the Compost Now initiative. But it looks really, really simple. They have turnkey service. They're stable. They're headquartered in Raleigh. They get good reviews. They have a great proven model in Decatur, Georgia, which is a general population is about what ours is in Carrboro. And as far as the town, you know, there would be no financial obligation for us. They would want us to support outreach and public awareness campaigns. And so when we thought about it, it was like, what a win-win, particularly as it relates to, like I said earlier, our climate action goals for the town. It could lead to lower tipping fees. A zero town capital.
7: It definitely sounds like a win-win. And what is your general sense on the town government actually pursuing a partnership with Compost Now and getting this started, since it was just an informational item on the agenda?
8: Yeah, I'm not sure. Our climate action manager, Amy Armbruster, you know, she would talk with the town manager and just see about that. But what I understood from Tuesday night, for us, it really was about us promoting it and doing, you know, awareness campaigns throughout the town so that folks know that it even exists. And there may be some work on the town side, you know, as we try to potentially subsidize or provide grants for our low-income residents, you know, people who can't do 40 or 20. A month. So that is probably something that is going to garner some discussion on the town staff side. If we're going to do grants or some kind of subsidy to help low-income residents, we would have to identify a funding source. So it could be, you know, a low-key budget item. We'll just have to see what Amy thinks about that. And, you know, we'll be aware, you know, if a decision like that is made. But I don't think it would be like a major lever in the budget. You know what I mean? Like,
7: I
8: don't think it would like drive the budget. I'm sure they would do some research and try to figure out like how many residents, you know, can we support or, you know, something along those lines, and then come up with a dollar figure. And probably some kind of application process would have to be aligned with that If there's subsidy money or grant money available, there would have to be some kind of qualifier, you know, in order for residents to be able to access that.
7: Gotcha. So what I'm hearing is people should not expect these bins to just suddenly start appearing or, for them to be able to sign up for anything in the next, like, month or two.
8: No. I mean, we would do that campaign. There were community members in the room. So they'll take the information out, you know, to the neighborhood listservs and things of that nature. It may already be out, for all I know. I mean, you know what I mean? There were community members in there. There was a resident there that I know has been heavily involved with composting in some neighborhoods in North Carverville. And I believe that there are 15 neighborhoods currently that are doing composting under a town grant. And I'm pretty sure that, you know, that may be how it's bubbling up to the surface. I also heard this presentation in the Solid Waste Advisory Group, which meets a few times a year. You have municipal representatives, county representatives, and staff, elected officials in that space. And I actually saw this presentation and thought it was a wonderful idea when I saw this in the SWAG group meeting. I think it was back in August. But there are already bins around town where folks can take their compost and dump it in. I believe that there are three around town already, but then you have to take your compost there.
7: Mm-hmm.
8: So this is another alternative to have it curbside.
7: Yeah,
8: so,
7: huge.
8: I think it is huge. I think it's a big deal here, and just to even have that option to do so. I was very pleased with the presentation.
7: Even though we're talking about composting, it's a really interesting discussion about kind of how the sausage gets made for towns, again, of Carrboro's size, striking these deals and what kind of options are available for certain services and how to maybe the local government can broker that with their residents. Again, if you want to check out that discussion from the Carrboro Town Council meeting, check out that presentation that was given to the elected officials. CarrboroNC.gov is the town's website. They've got the meeting materials and video there. Once again, we are speaking with Carrboro Mayor Barbara Fushi. Only got a couple moments left because we know that you need to get to that college reunion, Barbara. We have a couple of very kind of art-focused events coming up. I mentioned it's Second Friday's Art Walk in Carrboro tonight, but by the time that we have you on the air next, it's going to be the West End Poetry Festival already underway. So wanted to give you some time and space to talk about those upcoming events and what you're excited to see and maybe hear.
8: Yeah, so today it's our Second Friday Art Walk. It's a little bit different because they have a Ride the Art bus. So starting at 6 p.m., you can hop aboard the free hop-on, hop-off Chapel Hill Transit bus that will connect art venues along Franklin Street and Main Street, Carrboro. So you'd be on the lookout for that. That's something new, and I was excited to see that and sorry to miss it. There are live performances tonight and also art all around town, as usual. The Ride the Bus was really captured my attention.
7: Yeah.
8: I was like, say what? Yes, I thought that was pretty neat. And by the time we talk next Friday, we will have started the West End Poetry Festival. It actually starts Thursday, October 15th at 7 p.m. and runs through the 17th at 9:30 p.m. There are a whole lot of different events over those 3 days. And I want to encourage folks to support this event. It's a pretty amazing event. I'll be giving the welcome on Saturday, I think, at Century Center. I think that's the really big day for their events. But there are also events Thursday evening and Friday, and the culmination of everything is Saturday at the Century Center and other places around town. So they have their own Facebook page where you can find all this information, West End Poetry Festival. And as always, CarrboroNC.gov, where you can find out about all things Carrboro, including Second Friday Art Walk and the West End Poetry Festival.
7: You stole my thunder plugging the website once again.
8: Hey!
7: CarrboroNC.gov is the place to go. And Mayor Barbara Fushi, as always, we appreciate you carving out some time to talk with us here on 97.9 The Hill. We'll let you get your weekend started.
8: All right. Thank you so much, Brighton. Have a good week.
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0: 8:50, Andrew here with you on News on the Hill. Thanks again to Brighton and Barbara Fushi for talking Carborough. Have that up on chapelborough.com as we speak. So I want to tell you about the Lumina Theater. A lot of rain this weekend. It's a good weekend to make your way into a movie theater. You can see Aaron Sorkin's The Social Reckoning at the Lumina. Also, the mystery film Verity, Tom Cruise comedy Digger, Brad Pitt's Heart of the Beast, and the animated film Forgotten Island on the big screen at the Lumina in Southern Village. 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
0: Checking the roadways now. Not surprisingly, seeing a lot of interstate action out there. Pretty chill through Chapel Hill itself and Carborough, with school not being in session on this Friday. A little bit of traffic on campus on Country Club Road and South Road. Out on the interstates, though, things are happening. Looking right now at I-40, we're seeing slowdowns in both directions around NC-54, particularly for eastbound travelers. Those delays are starting before you get to NC-54, kind of between 54 and 15501, and they are continuing all the way through RTP at this point and pretty close to the airport. If you're going westbound, not a whole lot better. Things do clear up by the time you get into Chapel Hill proper, right around 15501, and then they pick up again right after NC-86 on the way to Hillsboro. I-85 from Durham to Hillsboro also struggling. Hillsboro looking pretty good on Churton Street through downtown right now. Durham Freeway is getting a lot of spillover traffic. We're also seeing Cornwallis, NC-55, NC-54, all heavy as I-40 continues to hold a lot of cars. Northbound on the Durham Freeway, slowdowns from Cornwallis to Ellis, southbound merger to Ellis, and a whole lot of action on TW Alexander this afternoon as well. Nothing to report in Chatham County right now. If there's anything out there that I'm missing, you could reach me on the text line. The number is 919-240-6000. 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Find critically acclaimed new films at the Chelsea Theater and Timberline Shopping Center. 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And a whole lot of rain coming this weekend, so if you got something to do outside, make sure it happens in the next 16 hours or so. 71 at the moment, down to 60 tonight with cloud cover. Then rain starting tomorrow, probably sometime around mid-morning. Over 2 inches of rain predicted throughout the day and evening tomorrow with a high of 65. Then a little bit more rain to add on Sunday with a high of 76. Monday, 80 and mostly sunny. 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
0: Andrew here with you on News on the Hill. It's Friday afternoon. It's like 5 o'clock on a Friday, so hopefully you're feeling good about that. I want to give another thank you to Carrboro Mayor Barbara Fushi for joining us on News on the Hill and Brighton McConnell for facilitating that joining. Also want to give a big thank you to our guests for Bridging the Gap. We had Grace Myers, Mark Mitchell, and Austin Flint. And coming up next hour, we'll have Brighton and Deb for Strowman on Sports. And then I'll talk with David Glenn just prior to the pregame show for UNC men's basketball's opening exhibition game of the Michael Malone era, to be quite honest. Right now, we're going to do weather and then some local music. Yeah, 71 degrees out there right now. We're looking at an overnight low tonight of 60 and then like over 2 inches of rain from the middle of the day Saturday to the middle of the day on Sunday. 65 Saturday, 76 Sunday for the highs, then 80 and mostly sunny on Monday. I'm going to go back to 2024 for Christina Muncy doing Through to You here on News on the Hill.

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1: ABC News, I'm Mike Dubusky. Florida is bracing for a Cat-3 hurricane that's barreling towards Pensacola right now, expected to make landfall in just a few hours. A judge has ordered the federal government not to deport the man who was shot yesterday by ICE agents in New York City. ABC News investigative correspondent Aaron Katursky says Oscar Belgal was shot in the neck while his 5-year-old son was in the car, and now city officials are reacting.
2: The mayor said he called President Trump and Homeland Security Secretary Mark Wayne Mullen demanding an end to ICE enforcement in the city.
3: We want ICE out of our city, ICE out of our schools, ICE out of our hospitals, ICE out of our streets, ICE away from our kids.
2: Sources tell ABC News ICE is increasing its daily arrest targets from 2,000 per day to 3,000 per day. But ICE insists there are no quotas.
1: And conservative commentator Katie Zakaria has been offered a job at the White House as the new press secretary. This is ABC News. A judge has granted Hayden Panettiere's former fiancé temporary guardianship of their daughter's estate. ABC's Alex Stone has the details.
4: Vladimir Klitschko and their 11-year-old daughter Kaya, who is the sole heir to the star's multi-million dollar fortune, appearing virtually before a Los Angeles court on Thursday. It comes after the Ukrainian former boxer filed a petition claiming a non-family member had sold some of Panettiere's jewelry at a pawn shop. Attorneys for Klitschko asking for him to have the power to request and authorize law enforcement to investigate and aid in the recovery of property believed to have been misappropriated.
1: A hearing on permanent guardianship is scheduled for December. Andrew Mountbatten Windsor, formerly known as Prince Andrew, has been awarded $400,000 in compensation after surrendering his lease on Royal Lodge. King Charles evicted Andrew from that 30-room mansion earlier this year because of the fallout from the Jeffrey Epstein scandal. I'm Mike Dubusky, ABC News.
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2: My name is Diane Robertson. There are a number of critical races in this midterm election in November that will be decided by all of North Carolina voters. 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
7: Happy Friday afternoon. Andrew here with you for News on the Hill. We are less than an hour away here in the Chapel Hill Media Group studios from the tip-off of the Michael Malone era. We'll have pregame starting at 6. We'll actually tip that off at 7. I got a lot to do between now and then, so I'm going to stop with the horsing around and just get right into the news. We start with the latest on the Hedgepeth murder trial. Yesterday was the first full day of witness testimony. The trial taking place at the Durham County Courthouse, where prosecutors say 33-year-old Miguel Salguero Olivares killed and raped UNC student Faith Hedgepeth at an off-campus apartment in 2012. Hedgepeth's roommate Karina Rosario fielded questions from the state to end proceedings on Wednesday. Yesterday began with the defense's cross-examination. The night of the murder, Rosario was picked up by fellow student Jordan McCrary, who later told investigators that she questioned why she would have blood on her hands while messing with a red stain on her finger. Attorney James Ransford honed in on that detail during his cross-examination, and here's the exchange that followed.
8: Having blood on your hand?
9: No.
8: You remember Sergeant Matthews in that September 8th, 2012 interview asking you about that?
9: Yes.
8: So, as you sit here today, your testimony is that you have zero recollection of that conversation with Jordan McCrary?
9: Yes.
8: And he's a good friend?
9: Yes.
8: Think of any reason for him to make that up?
9: I trust him. I don't see him to be a liar, and I told the investigators the same, that if that is the conversation we had, that's the conversation we had. Do I believe it was blood? No. Did I tell him I was throwing up red slushies all night? No. But I don't have an explanation for that. I just know I did not. There's nothing that would have caused me to come into contact with blood. So I deduced it to my vomit.
7: Karina Rosario there on the stand. After both the prosecution and defense completed their questioning of Rosario, the court released her from her subpoena. Other witnesses who testified yesterday included McCrary himself, a former security guard at the Thrill.

0: from her subpoena. Other witnesses who testified yesterday included McCrary himself, a former security guard at the Thrill nightclub named Irvin Mitchell, and Hedgepeth's close friend, Talib Cochran. The jury also heard testimony from the 911 operator who took Rosario's call, members of the Chapel Hill Police Department who worked on the case, and Hedgepeth and Rosario's mutual friend, Marisol Rangel, who was there when Hedgepeth's body was discovered. Testimony resumed this morning with most of the witnesses being from Chapel Hill Police and the team that was on the autopsy. You can find more updates on chapelboro.com, and we'll have the latest for you on Monday on This Morning with Aaron Keck and here on News on the Hill. Getting closer to our fall elections, and we are concluding our first week of candidate introductions. We're focusing on Chatham County Board of Commissioners races. We heard yesterday from District 4 candidates. District 3 already has a new commissioner in Mike Robertson, who was sworn in earlier this year. Over in District 5, that encompasses all of southwestern Chatham County, East Siler City, and Goldston. We had a contested primary and a contested general race. Incumbent Franklin Gomez Flores won the Democratic primary in March, now faces Republican former U.S. Navy man and retired IT professional Steve Ganley. Ganley did not participate in recording with our station, but Gomez Flores did and shared these responses to our questions.
1: My name is Franklin Gomez Flores, and I am one of your Chatham County commissioners representing District 5, and I am running for re-election. At this point in time, what inspires me to run for office is the pressures that the county is facing in a variety of areas, whether that's growth, the attainment of resources, but also ensuring synergy with the towns as we grow. My top three issues is the allocation and the obtainment of resources, the management of growth, and affordability in Chatham County. In terms of obtaining the resources, clearly we have challenges of teachers' pay from the state level, but also for the resources at the community college level. So I find it important to ensure that we're investing in education. And when we invest in education, we're investing in the next generation of our labor force in Chatham County, but also in the state of North Carolina. And when we invest in the educational system, we also need to invest and ensure that we have economic opportunities, job opportunities for the next generation in the workforce. When we invest in these two elements of our social fabric, we attract people. And when we attract people, we're opening ourselves up for growth. And when we do that, it is important that we are cognizant about how we grow as a county, ensuring that we provide and open the doors for adequate growth while balancing it with the need to conserve rural Chatham County. And of course, when we manage growth, there's always the need for affordability. Unfortunately, in today's economy, our residents are seeing price increases in their daily lives, the increase in groceries, the increase in gas, the increase in housing. It's been a real challenge for our residents in Chatham County, but also throughout the state and the nation. I believe that the concerns that I've heard from voters throughout this election cycle, I capture well in my platform. Many of our residents are concerned about having the adequate resources as we grow in Chatham County, but also the pressures of growth is another concern, and daily increases of their daily lives, as I mentioned. The items necessary for their daily lives has been increasing for the past couple of years, and it's become a challenge at this point. An example of something that the board has done well is really listening to what residents want and what residents need. It's a very bipartisan desire to ensure that we have an adequate and strong educational system in Chatham County. We have a robust teacher's pay supplement. I'm very excited and proud that we in Chatham County actually work well with our Board of Education. Probably one of two, if not the only, Board of County Commissioners in the state that works well with their respective Board of Education. I think that is something we actually excel in. If I could name on one thing that we need to improve, is probably be a little bit more proactiveness in addressing the crisis faced in Chatham County. And I'm not saying we don't, we have, but we need to have more focused conversations on these crises. For example, last year we had a climate action retreat. A few days ago, we had a housing retreat. There are other avenues that commissioners need to have conversations, whether that's the conservation of the preservation.

0: midterms and congressional elections. 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We're going to hear from some community partners. We'll do traffic and weather together, get into sports, and we'll listen to Brighton and Deb talk sports and Stroman on sports. And eventually, I'll get on the phone with David Glenn. We'll talk UNC men's basketball game ahead of pregame coming up at 6 for their exhibition matchup in Greensboro against USC. 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
0: Time's now 5:17. Andrew here with you, checking the cars really quickly here. Kind of a lot going on out there, honestly. Campus has got a lot of traffic right now. South Road, Country Club Road, Cameron Avenue, and Raleigh Street all showing delays. Downtown's got a bunch of cars on Rosemary Street. On the east side of Columbia, we're in Carrboro, mostly on South Greensboro, we're seeing delays. Southbound on Fordham at the Manning Light, also pretty crowded, and delays on 54 on the east side of town, approaching the Farrington Road Light and I-40. Biggest concern out there is I-40 itself. We've had multiple reports of accidents throughout the afternoon. Eastbound lanes really struggling, seeing slowdowns right around 15501. That really continue on through RTP pretty much to the airport. If you're headed westbound, not a whole lot better. You get slowdowns through RTP. Those are going to open up sometime around Fordham Boulevard, but then another slowdown right at NC86. I-85 on the Durham side of the trip to Hillsboro also struggling. Churton Street looks all right. The Durham Freeway looking better than it was earlier, although we still have northbound slowdowns Cornwallis to Ellis, southbound merger to Ellis. If there's anything I'm missing, you can text me here in the studio, 919-240-6000. 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Time now for a look at our weather forecast brought to you by Duke Graduate Liberal Studies. We got rain coming our way. Right now, just cloudy skies and 71, down to 60 overnight with that cloud cover. 67 the high tomorrow, but rain likely to start sometime mid-morning, lasting through midday Sunday. Over 2 inches of rain possible, looking like more 1.5 approximately on the latest update. Nevertheless, a lot of rain over the weekend.

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0: Time now for sports, brought to you by Coldwell Banker, Howard, Perry, and Walston. Tomorrow's game day for Carolina football, and they are looking to snap a two-game losing streak, maybe build on some of those positive foundations that were laid against Notre Dame. And as 97.9 The Hill's Michael Coe tells us, the Tar Heels have a second chance at a similar opportunity that they weren't able to take a few weeks ago.
2: Stop me if you've heard this before. The Tar Heels have a chance for a key road win against a team which is making a quarterback change. When Carolina takes the field in Pittsburgh tomorrow, it won't be outstanding sophomore quarterback Mason Heinchel who takes the first snap for the Panthers. Heinchel tore the ACL in his right knee last weekend, forcing him to miss the rest of the season. Holden Gurner, who replaced Heinchel during Friday night's win at Virginia Tech, appears to be the next man up. After being used sparingly at Auburn and Texas State, Gurner is projected to make his first career collegiate start against the Tar Heels. Carolina fans have seen their fair share of unheralded backup quarterbacks come in and lead their teams to victory against UNC, most recently Tate Reynolds and Clemson. The fans certainly hope history doesn't repeat itself, but Tar Heel head coach Bill Belichick took a similar tack earlier this week when discussing Gurner and Pitt, as he did when scouting Reynolds and the Tigers in September.
3: When you watch him come in the game, you don't see the offense change much. You know, he does what they do, and he makes good, quick decisions. You can tell he's experienced and take advantage of some of the looks that that he got in those games.
2: But these are Pat Narduzzi's Pitt Panthers, and the identity of that coach and that program will always start with defense. Pitt once again fields a strong defense in 2026, and quarterback Billy Edwards noted that strength starts in the trenches.
4: Yeah, they're going to pressure the quarterback, but I'd say they do a very good job of playing, sound football, gap-sounded football as a defense overall. You can look at them and maybe say when they pressure, they're a little bit more on the aggressive side, but I think they're very sound in what they do. They know the intents of, hey, we want to get after the quarterback. You know, they're 5-0 for a reason. I don't know what statistically they all are on defense, but they haven't lost a game for a reason. So we're going to have our hands full offensively to go out there and know what they're doing, have a good game plan, and go out there and execute it.
2: A quick scan of the ACC's online statistics page shows the Panthers ranked number 5 in the league in total defense and number 2 in rushing defense. The Pitt secondary has also picked off 5 passes this season and is no doubt licking its lips at a Carolina passing attack which has thrown 3 picks in its last 2 games. On the other side of that equation, UNC managed to move the ball more effectively against an elite Notre Dame defense than any other team had so far this season. The Tar Heels have already put together 3 touchdown drives of at least 90 yards this year, including one against the Irish. But Edwards knows the key to eventually turning those moral victories into actual results starts with more consistency, namely eliminating the 2 interceptions that turned into 14 Notre Dame points.
4: You know, there's no more big question marks of the scheme or whatever. Everybody knows the intent. Now it's just how we can go out there and execute it, and that starts with me in terms of, making sure the play call is communicated right in the huddle, going out there, getting us in the right run check, getting us in the right protection, and going out there and making, the throws to the receivers. Because they, as you saw on Saturday, the receivers did a great job. Jelani, Shamar, tight ends did a great job of getting open, especially against man coverage. So the plays were there to be made, and we just got to make them a little bit more and a little bit more at a consistent rate.
2: The positives to take from Saturday's loss against Notre Dame were obvious. If UNC can move the ball on the Irish, it can move the ball on anyone. Jelani Thurman showed himself to be a matchup problem for even the best defenders, and Jordan Shipp recorded his first 100-yard game. But the only way the Tar Heels can make last Saturday a turning point is by actually winning some football games. Pitt and its backup quarterback await in the Steel City. For 97.9 The Hill, I'm Michael Coe.
0: Thank you, Michael. That game starts at noon in Pittsburgh. Our coverage starts at 9 o'clock with the Carolina Football Hour on Franklin. Time is now 5:24. We're going to go ahead and hear from our sports sponsor, Coldwell Banker, Howard Perry and Walston. Then we'll keep that sports conversation going. First, Brighton and Deb for Strowman on Sports. And then me and David Glenn just previewing UNC men's basketball. All that coming up here on News on the Hill.
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9: 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In Carolina's hard-fought battle against number 3-ranked Notre Dame, Keenan was rocking as the Heels took the lead on their opening 7-play, 74-yard drive. That included two fantastic pass plays.
10: Open man over the middle. It's caught by Ship in Notre Dame territory. Ship weaving through at the 20. Ship banging around at the 15. Still turning his feet down to the Notre Dame 10. First and goal, Carolina.
11: All right, first and goal for Carolina now at the 6-yard line. Out of the pistol, Edwards, play action. Rolls out. Easter has it at the 5. And Easter will celebrate a touchdown. Front right corner in the end zone. The Heels march down the field and take the lead.
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0: 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Like 2 inches of rain and thunderstorms predicted midday Saturday through Sunday midday. 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

0: It is time for Stroman on Sports here on 97.9 The Hill, our weekly conversation with Dr. Deborah Stroman, UNC and University of Virginia consulting professor, former college hoops player and coach, sports businesswoman and entrepreneur extraordinaire, and of course she's a host on If You Only Knew here on 97.9 The Hill and Chapelboro columnist as well. I'm News Director Brighton McConnell and excited to be talking with you once again this Friday. Debbie, how are you?
1: I am doing great. I'm happy that basketball season is here. The buzz is alive. I think some of the ACC teams for football can already realize that they're not going to a big bowl, and there's going to be a big, big uphill climb to make it to the ACC championship. And so sadly, but this is the ACC. We just turn to basketball.
0: That's right. I wonder which program or programs you're talking about in that way, but we'll save that for another conversation. You're absolutely right. It feels like it's hoops season. You are coming off of attending the ACC tip-off event in Charlotte to help get everybody ready, the big media convention with all of the ACC teams there for women's basketball and men's. Debbie, you for the radio station were there largely to cover the women's basketball side, and so that's where I want to focus much of our conversation today. You had an opportunity to hear from a lot of the coaches and players in the big ballroom, but also in the breakout sessions, talking with them one-on-one. And as we know, ACC expected to be a very, very competitive basketball conference for women's basketball again this year. You got to hear from some of the main characters. What were your takeaways in terms of what is on the mind of some of the leading programs in the conference right now? And I will generously include UNC among them.
1: Absolutely. Well, there's no doubt that ACC women's basketball has been one of the top conferences, if not the top conference, over the past 20, 30 years. And so when you go into this year, 26-27, that is going to be a down year. A lot of our stars have moved on, whether it's to another conference, as in a fifth year, whether or not they've gone on to the WNBA or even playing overseas. We lost a lot of talent, but we still have a lot of talent here. And I think everybody knows that starts with Hannah Hidalgo at Notre Dame. But before I go to the players, I would just say that it was just refreshing to have some one-on-one time with our future or current Hall of Fame coaches. And so that starts with, Neil Ivey, Notre Dame. It starts with Jeff Walt at Louisville. We also cannot ignore what Courtney Banghart has done for UNC. I think the most hilarious, comical, just fun person to interview is no doubt a future Hall of Famer, Wes Moore at NC State. And then, of course, we have the coach academic, so to speak, the scholar coach, Kara Lawson at Duke. She's won the ACC. And she wants more. She wants that national championship. And so I probably left out one or two other schools, but it is a very, very exciting year for ACC women's basketball to, again, state that even though we might beat each other up in the league, when it comes to March Madness, we're right there. And there were a number of teams, I think record-breaking again, for having the most teams to make it to the Sweet 16.
0: Yeah, that's been kind of the story, is that they do well, they get into the tournament, they do well there, but we just haven't had an ACC team really since maybe Virginia Tech a couple of seasons ago breakthrough. I mean, Stanford won the national title before they really joined the ACC. It's been a while since they've broken through into the Final Four, especially during the era of NIL. And you make a good point. We definitely talk about the ACC being so competitive, but one area that it does feel like they're behind on is being able to retain the biggest stars or retain rising stars who then are going to go to other programs, either in the SEC or Big 12, that can go and drop a pretty big paycheck for them to come and join their teams. I'm thinking of, for Carolina at least, Laney Grant going to TCU and being the latest player to transfer from their main school where they were a star to TCU. Olivia Miles the year before that going from ACC Notre Dame. So did that feel like it was kind of hanging over the proceedings, Debbie, or that you felt maybe not necessarily a lack of star power, but that is kind of an elephant in the room of, well, you know, is the ACC going to turn into this kind of proving ground for players who then just end up kind of getting snapped up by other conferences down the road?
1: There was definitely a common thread with the head coaches that we know we lost a lot, but we're the ACC and we're going to rebuild, and we've got some transfers coming in that you all will love to see on the court. And but so yes, that was in the room. One of the most comical things I heard, again, Coach Wes Moore at NC State, and this is the other aspect of this, he said that his team, and he said it repeatedly, that his team is going to be very small, as in they don't have the height, and that we're going to be fast, we're going to get up and down the court, try to take more shots than the opponent. And then his quip was, height is expensive. And so what they're talking about is there was a post player, won't name her name, but she was in a bidding war with NC State, and NC State could not match the dollars, and they lost her. And so I think we're at a point with the ACC, and I know schools are trying to be very deliberate, but we know that football pays the bills. And so the bulk of this house money has to go to football and men's basketball. And then for most of the schools, the third team is women's basketball. There are some exceptions. There are some schools that love baseball, Carolina. There are some schools that like soccer. But in general, across the board, it's women's basketball that's getting that smaller piece of the pie. Is it enough? Absolutely not. But this is what we're dealing with. When we talk about some of the SEC and Big Ten schools, they have so much more money coming in from football, then that means women's basketball gets a bit more than the ACC schools. So I will not be surprised to see if some of our top players in their fourth or fifth years decide to go where they can go get paid.
0: Yeah, it's a real shame that that is the current trend. We'll see ultimately how it kind of shakes out, but it is certainly an issue facing the conference right now. We're speaking with Dr. Deborah Stroman here on Stroman on Sports, talking about her trip to the ACC tip-off event, largely covering women's basketball, but men's basketball followed up the women's teams in Charlotte earlier this week. What were some other common threads or takeaways that you feel like you heard from several players or several coaches, Debbie, while you were there?
1: You know, I love the point guards in the ACC. And as we know, the point guards are the extension of the coach on the court. And just seeing the confidence and players showing that we want to prove that we are very, very good. And we're strong enough to take our teams to the next level. And I think with the excitement of the WNBA, you're getting more and more players coming into big time Division I basketball saying we want the next level. So what are you going to do to develop us? And so we had a number of coaches and players speaking about why they love their program, why they love their players, why they love their coach, and it's because they're taught the game of basketball, and there's good preparation in the ACC to be in the WNBA. Skill development is everything. Again, talking to Coach Neil Ivey about Notre Dame, talking about how they've proven that they put so many players in the WNBA, come play for us. Coach Wes Moore has proven it. Number of players that he's put in the WNBA, and not just on the bench, but actually playing quality minutes. When you think about Jeff Waltz and what he's done at Louisville, UNC, it's still nice to see Navarre. You know, she is injured right now, but she is on the bench and screaming, you know, for her WNBA team. So that's exciting there. So, you know, the ACC, popular women's and men's basketball. But another reason to come out and see these women before some of them end up in the pros, and the ticket is a lot more expensive.
0: And this is exactly why you and I like to talk about the WNBA. And when we're talking about the WNBA's big boom in popularity, capitalizing on new media rights deals, the expansion teams that are coming to the WNBA, that directly has knockdown effects on women's college basketball, because it means that there is an even more viable and even more attractive option for many players to be able to stay domestic and get a good living domestically by playing in a really competitive league. And yeah, Debbie, with all of these new WNBA teams that are going to be coming online in the next, I'll just say like 5 years or so, we had two new ones this year in Toronto and Portland. It just opens up way more roster spots. It has felt for a long time in women's college basketball. You've got to enjoy these stars while they're there, in part because when they graduate and move on, a lot of them are going to be going overseas just because the WNBA was so limited in how many spots they had available. But now, not only is the sport of women's basketball really growing in popularity, but you're going to see the benefits of that that college to pro pipeline as well, because there are just more pro opportunities available here in the U.S.
1: No doubt. And we're seeing it the other way. We have a number of foreign players who are flocking to the United States. It's always mm-hmm. been there. And there are some programs that have an assistant coach, or they have scouts who live overseas, and they, you know, send them players and names and referrals. But now they are actually saying, look, here are my top five schools, and I'm going to target them, and I'm going to market and call up the coaches and text and everything else to say, hey, I'm a really good player. I'd like to come play for your school. My academics are outstanding, and many of them, they have great academics, and they come and they make a difference. And so for the fan base, for the folks who are working for these institutions, it's time to brush up on your geography. It's time to learn how to pronounce some non-English common names. But we're going to see a lot of foreign players in the ACC this year of wanting to make a difference.
0: Well, that might be a very good transition, as a matter of fact, because UNC men's basketball has a couple of those international players that have made the trip. And I think the plan is to see them in action for the first time tonight, as UNC men's basketball has an early preseason game, but it is an exhibition taking on Southern Cal in Greensboro. Pretty eventized and pretty exciting that Carolina is out in Greensboro to kind of help kick off their season. And of course, a lot of attention around the program because it is Michael Malone's first season as Carolina's head coach. Roster turnover like crazy for Carolina. And Debbie, we're going to be playing this game here on your flag.

0: flagship station for Tar Heel Sports. I'm curious, what in your mind are you most interested in seeing tonight from Carolina in their first unofficial minutes under the new head coach, Michael Malone? Because it feels like there are so many questions, and even though it's preseason, there's still going to be a lot of time to tinker. We're going to start to get some of those questions answered tonight.
1: Well, the first thing I'm going to say, and I'm sure I'm not alone with the other Tar Heel fans and alumni, is that I'm cooling my jets. I learned my lesson from Bill Belichick. I'm not expecting much from Coach Mike Malone because he hasn't coached ACC Division I basketball at this time before. We've got transfer portal. We've got NIL. We've got academic, you know, requirements and all of that. All I know is that during ACC media, he kept talking about he's kind of like the Dean Smith mold, defense and rebounding. The team is very long. They've got the height, which should, again, if you're boxing out, just can't rely on athleticism. But will they be getting rebounds and will they be playing defense? The question mark I have is for the point guard position and who can hit the three. When the post players get the ball, pivot, double, triple team, pass the ball out, can they shoot the three? But it's very early in the season, but I'm not expecting much at all. I will start getting my bees in the bonnet when it comes to December. But right now, I'm not going to make the mistake that so many of us made with Carolina football because we're bringing in a pro coach, because we have a coach who's won at the top. You know, no, I'm not going to do that. And I want to remind people, Michael Malone is a good coach, but he also had the Joker, who's arguably the best men's basketball player in the world. And I know that has to count for something. So I'm curbing my expectations, Brighton.
0: Yeah, I mean, I think that makes sense. It is helpful that it is the first preseason game, that they have several other preseason games on the schedule before they actually tip off against Western Carolina on November 2nd. It's a good reminder. You mentioned the post plays and people hitting threes. I'm curious to the folks who will be down in the post, and those are the two international players I was referencing. Sion Keita, described as largely a raw player, but with a lot of talent, 18 years old, coming over from Mali. Very curious to see how he does. And Alexandros Samadourov from Greece. How will he make the transition? How is he going to look after playing a couple of years of pro ball over there? He's a little bit older than Keita, so I'm expecting him to be a little bit more polished. But what are the minutes at center going to be like, especially with their other big transfer, big addition, Cameron Fenz, still unavailable due to NCAA eligibility stuff being worked out? We'll see if he gets a fifth year. That, to me, is what I'm going to be looking at for tonight.
1: Is Jaren Stevenson the confidence that he should have going into this year? I want to see that in the first game. There's no reason why he can't come out strong, confident, get some key rebounds, make some nice shots. But the rest of them, yes, lots of question marks. But I will be watching Jaren Stevenson and what type of player he shows up as tonight in the preseason game.
0: Totally agree. What his growth is going to look like as a senior, and now, you know, he's one of the most senior members of the team, one of only three returners, definitely the most productive returner for Carolina. What kind of role does he step into? Really excited for that game. We're going to be carrying it here again on 97.9 The Hill at 7 o'clock tonight as Carolina takes on Southern Cal, and we'll see what it looks like. But Debbie, hoop season is almost here. Very excited to be going through another one and knowing that we can check in weekly about how it's all going. Thanks as always for joining us here on Stroman on Sports, and we'll let you get your weekend started.
1: Thank you, and go Heels.
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2: I'm Chapel Hill Town Manager Ted Voorhees. This is Our Town, Stories of Chapel Hill, where you get to hear from the people at the heart of your local government. I want you to meet Taz Lagu and Ben Burlsheimer from our planning department. They share how their work shapes Chapel Hill now and in the future.
3: I think a good example of how you can see planning in action in Chapel Hill is essentially any new development that you see around town. Any construction site is the result of the rules that are on the books and what we as a town have said we want to allow or we want to see around town.
4: Planning for mobility in action means thinking about where people are going to need to go around town today and in the future. And I think that's one thing that we focus on is giving people at Chapel Hill the option to choose how they get around town. And I think the way that connects to what Taz was saying is that you can't have great greenways without good located housing and commercial areas. And the link of land use and transportation planning, they're really all one and the same, and there's no way to sort of separate them out.
2: I'm proud of the work Taz and Ben are leading. They show that in our town, we're learning, serving, and working together to build a community where everyone thrives. Visit chapelhillnc.gov to sign up for Our Town, a weekly email with cool stories like this and all the latest news from the town.
5: Andrew here with you on News on the Hill. Thanks again to Brighton and Deb for Stroman on Sports. I'm going to do a quick check of traffic and weather and then get on the phone with David Glenn as we are about to get our first preview of the Michael Malone era in UNC men's basketball. First up, I got a giveaway I want to do. Cat's Cradle's got a big win coming up. 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Winner will be contacted next week. 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
5: We get deeper into the 5 o'clock hour here. We've got traffic to talk about. Things actually looking a little bit better on our interstates, but pretty heavy out there. Still a lot of traffic on campus. South Road, Country Club Road, Ridge Road are even getting involved this hour. And also some delays on Weaver Street through downtown Carrboro. Biggest culprit for traffic, of course, on a Friday afternoon, I-40, both directions delayed through Chapel Hill, particularly at the NC-54 interchange. We're seeing the slowdowns for westbound travelers. Those are starting back in RTP and continuing up through about Fordham Boulevard and then picking up again after NC-86 up to Hillsboro. If you're headed eastbound on I-40, those slowdowns are starting around just before you get to NC-54, and those are continuing on through RTP toward the airport. I-85 also struggling from Durham to Hillsboro. Hillsboro looking pretty good through downtown this afternoon for the most part. Durham Freeway, standard issue at this point. Northbound Cornwallis to Ellis, southbound merger to Ellis is where we're seeing the slowdowns. Both directions still struggling through RTP. Looking down to Chatham County, things looking pretty good there. If there's anything I'm missing, you can reach me on the text line. The number is 919-240-6000. And now we'll do a quick check of our weather forecast brought to you by Skylark Music School. Weather forecast for the weekend looks pretty good for the most part. We are looking at an overnight low tonight of 60 degrees with continued cloud cover. Temperatures are good, but we've actually got a whole lot of rain that could cause a lot of problems over the weekend. Starting midday Saturday, wrapping up midday Sunday, We're looking at over 2 inches predicted. High of 65 Saturday, 76 on Sunday. Pleasant on Monday, 80 degrees and mostly sunny. 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
5: We are joined now on the phone by North Carolina Sports Talk radio legend from the North Carolina Sports Network, David Glenn. 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
8: It's good to be with you, Andrew, as always.
5: It is October 9th, and I wanted to have you on because we get to talk about a real basketball game already, which seems like frightfully early, but I'll take the opportunity to actually see the team play. What do you make of getting to see actual basketball action this early in October?
8: Well, I'm excited. I occasionally get the question after almost 40 years in this crazy industry, what sport am I most attracted to? And whereas a child, that answer was baseball. Because I've been in the great state of North Carolina for 40 years or so, that answer became long ago men's college basketball. So I'm going to that exhibition game tonight between Carolina and Southern Cal. It's a match of two former NBA head coaches, obviously, with UNC's Michael Malone, but also Eric Musselman of the Trojans. So it'll be a fun test for the Tar Heels, even though it's just an exhibition. And it'll be Carolina fans' first chance to see, you know, against an actual opponent from the Big Ten in this case, you know, what Carolina hoops is going to look like under Coach Malone and what these various new faces to go along with Jaren Stevenson and others as returnees, what they're going to look like in what should be a competitive ACC.
5: I'm going to ask you to speculate here, but do you get the sense that we're going to see, I mean, maybe this isn't speculation because I do understand you got to talk with Coach Malone at the ACC tip-off event, but do you get a sense of if we'll get an actual idea of like what kind of offense is going to be run or what kind of defensive presence he wants to have? Do you think we'll see any of that, or is this still too early and we're just going to be kind of seeing a scrimmage play out?
8: No, I do think we're going to get at least a blueprint, right? Coaches love to save little variations. I would say coaches, as a general rule of thumb in my experience, college football coaches tend to be far more secretive than college basketball coaches, right? They don't want media at practice to see, you know, if they're practicing a fake punt or a fake field goal or some new wrinkle in their offense or defense. College basketball coaches do some of that, but you know, after so many years and decades of watching Carolina basketball under Dean Smith with, you know, some small tweaks under Bill Guthridge and then some other tweaks under Roy Williams and some others under Hubert Davis, there was a whole lot of overlap for truly, you know, a half century. So I do think we're going to notice some differences with Michael Malone being in the NBA for the last 25 years. And even Jaren Stevenson, in one of those one-on-one interviews you mentioned, he did mention he comes from an NBA background and he asked us to run a lot more NBA-like plays. Now, Jaren didn't get into the details of what that means, but I think we'll start to see that in that game against Southern Cal tonight.
5: Visiting with David Glenn, talking about the ACC tip-off event ahead of tonight's basketball exhibition game for UNC in Greensboro. You did get to talk to both or all three of Coach Malone and Neo Avdalis and Jaren Stevenson. I wonder if you could kind of give us some highlights from those conversations, if there's any theme across the three of them that emerged or if there was anything particularly noteworthy.
8: I would say Coach Malone was just very easygoing. Coach Hubert Davis was an incredibly nice guy, but fundamentally uncomfortable talking to the media, which was always surprising to me, given that, remember, Hubert

0: after his playing days, was a member of the media himself with ESPN. He just didn't come across as comfortable in his own skin, even though I've known him personally since the late 1980s, and I have great admiration for him just as a human being and as a coach. Michael Malone was very comfortable in his own skin, and he talked about, just to give you one example, the blending of cherishing, you know, almost a century of tradition of UNC basketball while wanting and planning to leave his own fingerprints on things, sort of carrying forward the tradition. And he did mention, oh, that last guy that came from outside the Carolina family, you know, in the 1950s, that Frank McGuire guy, he turned out pretty well. And of course, Coach Malone and Coach McGuire, both New Yorkers. Coach McGuire got that 1957 national championship. We'll see if Coach Malone can get something like that at some point as well. So he was just fun, and he was open, and he was transparent, and he enjoyed talking about both the past and the present of UNC basketball. And I'll add that Jaren Stevenson, you probably talked about this, Andrew. Terrence Brown is a 6'3" guard, transfer for the Tar Heels. Neo Abdalis is a 6'9" player. And I've said from the day they signed with the Tar Heels, Abdalis is the point guard and Terrence Brown is the wing guard. And yet, if you can call up 100 articles right now listing Terrence Brown as the Tar Heels point guard. And I've been trying to tell folks that's not how he plays. So I said to Jaren Stevenson, just point blank, who is the Tar Heels starting point guard? Like, it felt like such a dumb question to ask, but he said, oh, Neo is the starting point guard. Yeah, he just said flat out, oh, yeah, it's Neo Abdalis is the starting point guard. And that's how Neo played at Virginia Tech. And Terrence Brown is an amazing electric driver of the ball on the wing, but because he's 6'3", people keep listing him as the point guard. He's not. He's never been a point guard. That doesn't mean he won't initiate possessions from time to time, but Neo Abdalis is the unconventional 6'9" point guard. That's what he was at Virginia Tech. That's with 140-some assists, and that's what he's going to be with the Tar Heels. So that was an intriguing moment.
1: We're visiting with David Glenn, and you put UNC in that group of five teams that you feel like you expect will be at the top of the conference. If they're going to be at the top of a conference as high quality as the ACC, are we looking at a Tar Heel team that's going to be part of a national conversation this season, in your opinion?
0: To be honest, that would surprise me. And I'm interpreting your question to mean, you know, would they be a one seed or a two seed or a three seed? That would surprise me. I've been surprised many times before. I think the Tar Heels have a very good nucleus. But whereas, you know, Virginia is returning a first-team All-ACC player in Tess DeRitter and has three other guys who have played a ton of minutes for Ryan Odom. Like, they're all back, right? And Duke has Caden Boozer back and Caleb Foster back and Pat Gongba back and Dame Sarr back and this highly touted freshman class. Those just feel like firmer foundations at Duke and Virginia and maybe even Miami. So I would put those three even a little higher in the pecking order than the Tar Heels. So the ceiling would be for Carolina to build chemistry and get better and end up, you know, in the top two or three in the ACC and end up as that high NCAA seed. I think the Heels are very capable of being a top 25 team. I would be shocked if they were the national champion, but you know, that's part of what makes this fun. If you improve enough day to day, week to week, you put yourself in that conversation come March.
1: That is what's fun. It's also, if you're in the top 25, even in the back end of it, you start looking at that schedule and seeing the spots where the wins are likely to stack and where the big jumps forward are potentially there. If you could take advantage of an opportunity game here and there. And it's been very feast and famine in having those opportunities in the past few years for Carolina. So it'd be nice to be consistently in the top 25 and play that game all year.
0: Yeah, it would. And, you know, we know what Jaren Stevenson looks like, but we're going to see if Neo Abdalis is a better version than he was at Virginia Tech. We're going to see if Terrence Brown, who was honorable mention all Big 12 at Utah, which is an impressive feat, is he an even better fit for Michael Malone's system with the Tar Heels? Is the big guy Cameron Fenn even eligible for Carolina? You want to talk about the difficulty of preseason predictions? How about if you don't even know? There's, I think, 11 or 12 guys around the league. They're still waiting the outcomes of lawsuits to see if they're eligible this year. But, you know, how good is

0: Deion Kay to the big man. How good is Maximo Adams, the freshman for the Tar Heels? Maybe he's elite really quickly, and that changes the perspective. Matt Abel, the NC State transfer, is a really good player, and I would expect to start and be one of the Tar Heels' better players. You know, so we have some sense of what to expect, but, you know, taking it to the granular level where we really get a better idea, that always takes time, and as you said, that is part of what makes it fun.
1: David, thanks so much for making time for us on this start of the exhibition section of the season, and we'll catch up again soon.
0: Thanks, Andrew. Keep up the...
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5: Man, has there ever been this much anticipation for a game that doesn't count? With 11 new players, a new head coach, and potentially a new attitude and approach. There are many more questions than answers about Carolina basketball right now. We'll start to get a glimpse of those answers tonight in the Greensboro Coliseum as Carolina faces a quality USC team with the enormous qualifier. This game doesn't count at all. Both teams are likely to use this exhibition to experiment with lineups, tinker with situations, and just try to get a better feel for what they have in the 26-27 season. We are all eager to see what the present and future of Carolina basketball looks like. Opinions will begin to be formed and answers will begin to be learned. Even if this one doesn't count. The Tar Heel Sports Network's coverage of the 10th meeting between USC and Carolina and the exhibition portion of the 2026-27 Carolina basketball season starts right now.
3: The Tar Heel Sports Network is on the air.
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9: 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Good!
10: 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They're out of timeout.
11: 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What a dunk by Stackhouse.
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19: 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Caleb runs straight away.
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23: This is Dave Nathan. In the old days, college basketball practice didn't start until October the 15th. We're in a brand new era of the sport, playing an exhibition game on October the 9th against USC. And Jones Angel will have the call of this evening's contest.
5: And Dave, not only is it a brand new era, it's a brand new chapter for Carolina basketball, and it starts tonight in a familiar location. The Heels under Michael Malone in the Greensboro Coliseum to face USC. Somebody had a lot of success here. Tyler Hansbro, Carolina's all-time leading scorer, 2009 national champion. That number 50 is retired in the rafters of the Smith Center. Tyler, our analyst tonight.
24: Tonight I'm watching how we do the little things. 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How are we talking defensively and offensively? Are we communicating and controlling the boards?
23: We've got all those storylines on the Reach Jewelers pregame show. Plus, we'll preview tomorrow's football game between Carolina and Pittsburgh. We'll bring you an interview with head coach Michael Malone and comments from Eric Musselman. Tyler Hansbro and Adam Lucas answer your questions about the Tar Heels, and we'll check on scores from around the country, too. All of that more is coming up as we count you down to tip-off between the Tar Heels and Trojans from Greensboro. 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
6: The curtain lifts for another season of Carolina Basketball tonight in Greensboro. Hopefully you remember our crew. I'm Dave Nathan with Jones Angel and Tyler Hansbrough. Adam Lucas will join us a little later on as well. Thanks for spending your Friday night with us here on the Tar Heel Sports Network, where, guys, we got our first glimpse of Tar Heel basketball under new leadership entering the 2026-2027 campaign.
7: Yeah, man, we're excited, of course, to be with you all season long. Tyler Hansbrough, Tyler Zeller is going to be with us as well this season. They'll be sharing the analyst duties as they have so capably here these last couple of years. But, Tyler, it's a fresh start. It's an exciting start for Carolina basketball. And look, the end of last season was difficult. Making a transition is always difficult, especially when it involves somebody that you like and respect, like Carolina people do with Hubert Davis. But it was determined that it was time to do something different. And so Michael Malone coming in, and he has not coached a game yet. But, man, it feels like Michael Malone's handled things really, really well to this point, whether it was the roster construction, being hired the day the transfer portal opened, whether it was building a staff, mixing in some NBA experience, some Carolina experience, some international experience, whether it was the big reunion a couple weeks ago, which you did a great job up and speaking alongside Phil Ford for a big part of that the dinner and the event during that dinner. It just feels like Coach Malone's done everything right so far. And so it's been exciting to see, but now it's time to see what happens on the floor.
8: Yeah, and I think he couldn't have done a better job as getting enthusiasm for the season, handling himself the way he did with Carolina media. And the more the fans got to learn about Coach Malone and what he's about and what he said to the media, I think we've all gotten more and more excited. Now we're antsy. Now it's the time where we can start seeing what this team's about, seeing what Coach Malone's style is, what players, what lineups really gel and play well together. And that's kind of what this exhibition game tonight is going to be about.
7: Tyler, from your perspective, from a former player perspective, so there was some angst that Michael Malone was the first hire that Carolina has made at that head coaching position since Frank McGuire. That had no direct tie to Carolina basketball. So I think there was some trepidation with that. How has that, from the former player perspective, how has that process kind of gone? How has Coach Malone tried to integrate himself kind of into the Carolina basketball family?
8: He couldn't have done a better job. He's welcomed every former player. He's made sure that the family atmosphere has done nothing but grown. He's also had Coach Williams around. And it's been really great to see somebody really embrace the family, especially coming from outside the family. But he couldn't have handled himself a lot better from that aspect.
6: So while the staff is revamped, there's a few holdovers in terms of players, a slew of new names at Checker, Coach Malone's first roster, and I think everybody, guys, is on the same page. They're all tasked with getting this program back to where it expects to be.
7: Yeah, and again, it's always hard to talk about when something is new without it seeming like you're saying something bad about what has happened in the past, and that is in no way what we're trying to do. We're just trying to kind of set the scene for where Carolina is. But I do feel like the Tar Heels felt like that they weren't where they wanted to be. And the Tar Heels have not been bad, certainly, over the last several years. We've seen that. You know, they've won more than 20 games every year over the last

0: several seasons and been to the NCAA tournament, but they haven't felt like they've been in that nation's elite, which is where Carolina feels like it should be, and in the history of the program says that. And so, Tyler, this is, I mean, this job comes with pressure, and it comes with trying to win, not just at okay level, it comes with trying to win at the highest level. And so for Carolina, there is the immediacy to try and do that. Again, this roster was put together, I mean, Coach Malone's told the story, hired on the first day that the transfer portal opens. He sits down with some staff members, and they say, okay, here's some guys in the portal. And he's like, look, I don't know who any of these guys are. I wouldn't anticipate him being in college basketball at all. And so I think Carolina there's going to be some transition period. There's going to, for Coach Malone, for the team, for everybody. But I do think that they all feel that they're moving in the right direction right now.
1: Absolutely. And that's the thing is, you know, sometimes when you come within the family, you add extra pressure to yourself. This is Carolina. There is a standard. In most other programs, getting to the tournament, winning like we did, that's good. But, no, not at Carolina. And Coach Malone, when you look at his resume and what he's done, it almost is a slam. I mean, you couldn't ask for a better coach with better basketball IQ. Everything that you want from a basketball coach, he has. Now he just has to implement the new era of the NIL, the portal, and everything else. And he surrounded himself with veteran staff who know how to do that and who will teach him how to handle that.
0: Yeah, so, Dave, just, I mean, there may be some Carolina fans who this is the first introduction they've had to some of these folks. So Chuck Martin now in his first year as he's the associate head coach for Carolina basketball. He's been with John Calipari as the lead recruiter with Coach Cal for several years. Sean May is on Carolina staff. We all know Sean, most outstanding player in 2005. Pat Sullivan's still on the Tar Heel staff as well, the 1993 champion. And then a couple other, and Brandon Robinson and Deion Thompson both on staff now as well in various roles for Carolina. A few other new names. Brian Tabaldi, a Michigan State grad, comes to Carolina. He's been at Providence most recently. And then Jorge Sanz in his first year at Carolina. He's been at Gonzaga for several years. So this is the new group, along with several others, of course, Dave. But that's the new front office plus assistant coaches plus all those different player personnel, et cetera, that'll be leading this Carolina basketball program.
2: The exhibition season begins tonight here in Greensboro. In 11 days, the Tar Heels head to Indianapolis to face Indiana. And then later this month on the 27th, the team hosts Charlotte at the Smith Center. So a neutral site game, a trip to the Hoosier State, and a game inside.

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4: 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I think our whole team enjoys the challenge of making the homes and spaces modern for the way we live right now, but preserving the outside character of those original homes.
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6: My name's Xavier Williams. I'm from Chapel Hill. I would recommend Noble Orthodontics, that friendly atmosphere that they have. 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It was a very quick process as well. By the time I scheduled my consultation and by the time I actually started my treatment, the time between there was very short, which was nice for someone that was looking to see results as quickly as possible.
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9: 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Well, again, USC is the opponent tonight. The Trojans, they've got three returners, a headliner in Rodney Rice, who's preseason all Big Ten. There's seven transfers and a recruiting class that's ranked among the top five in the country. But, Jones, enough about USC. There's still more to get into about Carolina's roster composition.
10: Well, and I do also want to mention a couple quick things about USC. They are going to be without some players tonight, and the Tar Heels are going to be without a key player tonight. So K.J. Lewis, who is a transfer from Georgetown. Carolina saw K.J. Lewis last year in the Smith Center when Georgetown came and played. He played well, had 17 points. He is not going to play tonight for USC with an ankle injury, so he is out. Eric Riba, a 7-1 sophomore transfer from UConn, he is out. He had foot surgery in early August, so it's not quite ready to go yet. And so, and they're going to be without a McDonald's All-America five-star recruit, Christian Collins. He also will be out tonight for undisclosed reasons. So they're going to be missing a couple of key players, and Carolina's going to be missing a key player. And Tyler, that's where I'll take this roster composition discussion. Cameron Finn's unavailable for Carolina. The Tar Heels and Cameron still in the process of trying to figure out if he will have that extra year of eligibility, as several people around college athletics, for example, Seth Trimble with Louisville, are trying to figure that out. So Finns, who is a big body, 7 foot, 255, transfer from South Dakota, he will not play tonight as they continue to work on that. And that's going to be a big question this year for Carolina, is the post. There's some talent. Sion Cates, another young player, freshman, originally from Mali. He's been playing in Spain. He's a high talent, but a young guy. Alex Samadurov, it's a little bit more of a stretch big guy, but can give you some time down low. Cade Bennerman, a 7-foot sophomore transfer from Northwestern. You know, don't know how, if he's ready to

0: give you extended minutes. So that question on Fins will be a big one on whether he's available, when he's available, and when he's not available, how Carolina manages that post.
1: Yeah, and it's a big deal. And the reason I say that, I've watched some practices. Fins is a difference maker. He gives us that big body option. And especially this year, it's going to be very important controlling the interior, because the ACC in general is much bigger than it's been. Duke is much bigger as well. So he's going to give us that option of having a big down low. First of all, he's a veteran player. He's mature, and he's very strong, quite different than Sion, who's very athletic, kind of raw, still developing who he is as a post player. But they're both going to be used in different ways, and it's always good when you have that veteran kind of bringing along the young freshman to kind of show him the way. But how do we manage that? I think with this roster in particular, I think we have the ability to play a lot of different versatile lineups, because we have guys like Neo, who's 6'9". You could see him at point guard or the three position, Matt Abel, Terrence Brown. I think it's the key is going to be how they have their chemistry and how you want to use them in different rotations. And do we go small at times and move Jaren at the five? We have a lot of different options.
0: And those three, Dave, Terrence Brown, Matt Abel, Neo Avdalis, all new to Carolina basketball. Terrence Brown comes from Utah, Matt Abel from NC State, and Avdalis from Virginia Tech. They are going to be huge parts of this team this year. Terrence Brown averaged nearly 20 points a game last year for Utah. He can really put the ball in the basket, but he's also going to be asked to handle the ball some and distribute. Neo Avdalis at Virginia Tech had some flashes of incredible play. Can he be more consistent? Matt Abel was a six-man for NC State and played well in that role, played really well against Carolina, had 19 points in that game in Raleigh. Can he take a step now to become a starter and play more minutes? Can his game develop? So all of these guys are going to be asked to take larger roles or maybe slightly different roles, but they're going to play big roles for Carolina this year for sure.
2: And roles in general, Michael Malone addressed this at ACC Basketball Media Days. This is not an era where you're assigned, you're the point guard or you're the center or you're the shooting guard. I don't know if it's positionless basketball, but there's just so many versatile players that he's gone out and found.
0: Well, and Tyler, I'd be interested in your point on this. We got to be kind of quick because we do need to take a break. But it seems like Michael Malone, to me, here early on, the defensive intensity has been noticeable in practice. It's something he really counts on. And then that versatility and the playmaking from every spot on the floor seems like something he values and is going to try and instill in his guys.
1: Yeah, in particular, he likes that versatile style of player that can do a lot of different things, because it gives him options, and you can put guys in certain situations and play different styles of basketball depending on what the matchup is.
2: So that's our look at the Tar Heels and USC Trojans matching up tonight here in Greensboro for exhibition basketball. When we come back after another timeout, Tyler and Adam Lucas will answer some of your Carolina questions, and Jones begins part one of his interview with Michael Malone. That's when we return to the Reed's Jewelers pregame show from Learfield.
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2: Welcome back to the Reed Steelers pregame show. Dave Nathan here in Greensboro, joined by Tyler Hansbrough and Adam Lucas for our Q&A segment. Tyler, our first question comes from Jensen White, who wants to know, outside of the main group of players, who do you feel like is out there on the periphery that could make an impact this year?
1: I think Jaron Stevenson is going to take a big step forward. I know he could be looked at as a main guy, but I think we're going to see him play with a lot more determination, confidence. I've been watching practices to me, and something that's really stood out is his improvement and his confidence. He's playing with a different level right now. He's not overthinking about what to do. It seems like he's found a rhythm. And he's just playing basketball, and he's also one of those guys who's one of our more experienced players, and I think he could be the key as far as being a glue guy for this team.
2: Adam, our second question from Mandy Bird. What's caused the rise in these types of exhibition games as opposed to the traditional blue and white days?
11: Mandy, take your purse out, look in there for the wallet, look in there in the wallet at the dollar bills, and that's your answer. There's guarantees to be had for playing in games like this, especially if you're a program like North Carolina. And then there's also the ancillary benefit of you can see your team against another very good team, as USC is, and you just get a little better read than you would in the old school blue-white game. So I think these are probably here to stay, and in fact they're currently trying to figure out ways to have even more during the summer. So I think we're going to see more of these, and hopefully the Tar Heels will financially and on the court benefit.
2: Exhibition questions. You guys have mid-season answers, so we appreciate the intel on that. As we send things over to Jones, who is joined by the new head coach of the Tar Heels, Michael Malone.
12: It is the earliest exhibition on record for Carolina basketball. It comes this evening in Greensboro against USC. I'm with the brand-new head coach of the Tar Heels, Michael Malone. We are inside the DirecTV Coaches Corner. And, Coach, I know it is an early start to the year, I'm guessing for you, your team, certainly for the fans. But you have been with your team for a while now. What have been some of your focuses in this early season and even through the summer as you guys have all tried to get to know each other and get ready for the season?
13: Yeah, it has been a lot since, you know, you go back to the day I was hired, and now here we are playing our first exhibition game. And in that time, we've been able to accomplish a lot. But the main points of emphasis, really, number one, our goal is to get better every day. So can we as a group find a way to go out there and improve individually and collectively? And then as well as finding a way to build team. And you have to remember, only 5 returning players from last year's roster, 11 new guys on our team. So how quickly can you build team and us and we? And I think our guys have done a really good job of that. And tonight's game against USC is really just an opportunity to play against somebody different. Finally, our guys are tired of playing against the same players every day. And just a test to see where we're at and what we need to really continue to work on.
12: If Carolina fans are unfamiliar with you or your style of play, do you kind of have a thumbnail version of how you want your teams to play and what you expect from them on a nightly basis?
13: Well, yeah, I hope that if you watch us play tonight, you'll see that we are trying to be a team that defends at a high level. That's been the major point of emphasis 8 weeks in the summer, throughout the fall workouts, and now into practices, understanding the importance of defending and defending at a high level. And when you do that, when you defend and you rebound, the other thing that we're really trying to implement is be a team that plays fast, be a team that plays up-tempo, that plays with an attack mentality. And if we can defend at the level that we want to, that will provide us the opportunities to get out and run. And, you know, hopefully tonight is an opportunity where we can do that against USC.
12: Coach, I think a lot of teams say we want to run or we want to play fast. How do you actually do it? Like, how do you get out there and make it happen efficiently?
13: Well, that comes from practice. I think, you know, repetition is a mother of all learning. So for us to go out there and not just talk about it, but practice it, and whether the drills that we're doing and making sure our guys are understanding, then executing that on a daily basis. And that's why tomorrow is, yes, it is an early game in terms of in the schedule and the calendar year, but for us, we're excited because we get a chance to see everything we've been working on. Can we put that into a game situation with fans? It's on TV, and see how our guys have, you know, understood that and have the ability to go out there and execute it. And we'll find out in a little bit.
2: That's the head coach of the Tar Heels, Michael Malone, with Jones Angel in part one of our two-part conversation. We'll come back and check in with a couple of other head coaches, Bill Belichick and Pat Narduzzi, who face off on the gridiron tomorrow at noon up in western Pennsylvania. This is the Reed Jewelers pregame show from Learfield.
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0: 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In about 16 and a half hours, the Carolina football team takes the field in Pittsburgh. The Heels are coming off a loss to number 3 ranked Notre Dame, while the Panthers are unbeaten at 5-0 after escaping Virginia Tech last week, 35-33. Carolina head coach Bill Belichick discusses the challenge of facing Pitt.
1: Defense creates a lot of pressure, and we'll have to do a good job of handling that. Offensively, they're a very explosive offense. They put up a lot of points. Coach Bell does a good job there, getting the ball down the field. They have multiple running backs. They use sometimes 4 or 5 guys. And the receivers are very good and very explosive, too. So I doubt that they'll change their offense much, but, we'll see. They got 2 other players that we have to be ready for. We'll do our best to get ready for them. But again, it's very explosive offensively, and they're solid in the kicking game. And this is a good football team. They do a lot of things well, and they force their opponents into a lot of mistakes and create big plays on offense, big plays on defense. They hit the quarterback a lot, but it's not just one guy. They play good team defense and pressure a lot. So multiple guys. Can come free on different, blitzes and stunts and things like that. So we'll have to do a good job preparing for that.
0: Pat Narduzzi is on the other sideline. He's been the head coach at Pitt since 2015 and described what it will be like to go up against a team coached by Bill Belichick.
2: College game, pro game, 11 guys on the field. He's always played great defenses wherever he's been. He's a Super Bowl champion many times. He's a legend, and I haven't seen him adjust much. It's college football. It's football. Football is football. There's 11 guys on the field, and he's one hell of a coach. And I can't tell you I've seen an adjustment. I mean, he's probably adjusted more to the rules and the portal and all the chaos on the outside of college football more than anything he does on the field as a defensive-minded, incredible head coach.
0: So that's Pat Narduzzi. Before that, you heard from Bill Belichick. It's Carolina and Pittsburgh tomorrow afternoon at 12 noon from Western Pennsylvania. We'll have the Reed Steelers pregame show for you at 11 o'clock. And for select affiliates, it's the Bojangles tailgate show beginning at 10 a.m. After our next timeout, we'll hear from USC head basketball coach Eric Musselman. That's after this, as you continue to listen to the Reed Steelers pregame show from Learfield.
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7: 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Previous purchase required day of game while supplies last. Well, Eric Musselman is in his third season as the head coach at USC, and that span he's led the Trojans to a 35-32 record. In previous stops at Nevada and Arkansas, Musselman routinely made the big dance and improved year over year. Southern Cal hopes the third year is the charm for Musselman, who discussed his team yesterday on the Big Ten Network at the conference's Basketball Media Day.
8: We're super excited, Dave, just to have, three returners in Rodney Rice and Jacob Kofi and Elijah Renas, and then three incoming freshmen, and then kind of sandwiched in between is the portal class. So we're excited with, like, the blend and mix of three returners, three high school players coming in, and then a really good portal class. So we got to continue to get healthy. Obviously, last year with Elijah being in and out of the lineup with injuries and Rodney, it was super hard for us to have consistency, but right now we're super excited about what we're about to encounter.
7: Coach Musselman also talked about getting past the disappointment of how last year ended and how quickly things get started this year.
8: You know, we just continue to talk about, like, how can we keep a team fresh, you know, with the travel and then knowing how difficult every Big Ten game is. You got to understand it's a marathon, because last year we started off so well, you know, played so well in Maui, and then as the injuries kind of it affected our depth, and so we're going to have to develop our depth as early as possible, and it really starts tomorrow. We're playing in Greensboro against North Carolina, so we're like less than 24 hours away from playing an exhibition game, but it's going to be good for us. Because we feel like we have a plan in these three exhibition games to try to develop our bench as well.
7: So that's USC head basketball coach Eric Musselman, who sets the table for a look at what else is going on this weekend. We'll peruse scores and more on the North Carolina Farm Bureau scoreboard when we come back to Greensboro after this from Learfield.
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9: As we close in on the top of the hour and the tip-off between Carolina and USC here in Greensboro, let's check the North Carolina Farm Bureau scoreboard. 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And the top 25 at 9 o'clock, number 20, Iowa, takes its 4-1 mark to Washington. The Huskies enter play tonight at 3-2. Also at 10:15, number 8, BYU at home and at 4-0, hosting an Iowa State bunch that arrives with a 3-2 record. That'll do it for your look at the North Carolina Farm Bureau scoreboard. 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Stay right there, because when we come back, Jones continues his pregame conversation with Michael Malone and will give you our keys to victory. 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
16: You ever have somebody ask, how are you, and realize you actually have no idea? You're fine. Probably. Maybe. I'm Adam Bishop, pastor at New Hope Church, and this October, we're talking honestly about our emotional health. The good days, the hard days, and all the weird stuff in between. Because faith doesn't require us to pretend we're fine. And the Bible has a lot to say about what we're feeling, even the things we'd rather not talk about. We're calling the series, I Guess I Just Feel Like. Come join us this October for an honest conversation at New Hope Church in Durham.
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18: 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This is the Reed's Jewelers pregame show.
9: Back here in Greensboro, it's Carolina and USC. The exhibition season begins in just a few moments. Jones will have starting lineups for you coming up just after the top of the hour. We've also got our keys to the game to get to after we check back in with Jones and Coach Malone for part two of our pregame conversation.

0: Malone. We are inside the DirecTV Coach's Corner. Coach, you've been coaching for a long time. You've coached at the highest level. You've won at the highest level. But this is a new chapter for you. Any different feelings or emotions or excitement, anything, as you get ready to go here with your new team?
1: Well, definitely excited. You know, I'm a competitor. And our guys have been working very hard, the players, the coaching staff. I feel that I put together a really good coaching staff. So I'm excited to be on the bench with them for the first time. And, you know, there'll be some growing pains, and we'll kind of iron those out. Exhibition games are not just for the players. They're for coaches as well. And but, you know, I haven't coached a game in over a year. So definitely excited to get back out there and compete and help our players and put them in a position to have success. But this has been a long time coming, and excited to be to kind of get it going.
0: Coach, last thing, and kind of to that point, I know you're trying to win. You try and win every time you play. But in addition to that, what's the goal tonight? What do you hope to know about your group after this game that you just couldn't know until you see them on the floor?
1: Well, I think you can watch us in practice, and you can evaluate the practice film. But tomorrow night, as I told the staff this morning when we met, is a test. It is a test to see what are our blind spots, what are the areas that we need to really shore up as we prepare for November 2nd, our season opener against Western Carolina. And the game against USC provides us that opportunity. And I told our players, every time you go out there and suit up and wear that uniform, is another chance to build and establish and show who North Carolina is. The identity that we have as a team and the culture we have as a team. And our players fully understand that, and I think they're excited to go out there and, you know, to kind of get this season going.
0: I think everybody's excited to get moving with Carolina basketball again. It starts tonight here in just a few minutes against USC. Coach, great to be with you. Thank you for your time, and best of luck this evening.
1: All right, I appreciate that.
2: That's Jones with Coach Malone. Our pregame conversation is complete. We'll get to our keys to the game after we pause 10 seconds for a station ID down the lines on the Tar Heel Sports Network.

0: 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Well, guys, as we get into keys to the game, mine comes down to a couple of things, chiefly effort and intensity for the players. This is like a job interview with a clean slate and a chance to prove that they belong. So my question is, what are they willing to do to stand out within the framework of the team and make an early impression on the staff?
1: You said the word intensity, and I'm going to go to that as well, Dave, and really focus on the defensive side. Tyler, Carolina's worked really hard in practice defensively in hopes that it's going to show up on the court, even here so early in the year. I think that's a storyline to keep an eye on. Michael Malone's been hammering the defensive side. Is Carolina a really good defensive team? Can it become one? I think watching that is going to be important.
2: And mine's going to be offensive chemistry and ball movement. With a lot of new faces, Carolina needs to create quality shots through good spacing, passing, and execution rather than relying on individual shots.
0: Those are our keys to the game. Brand new year of college basketball. Brand new era of Carolina basketball is on the way again. We are in Greensboro, and for the most part, the lower bowl is packed full of Carolina fans. With USC, the opponent, the Trojans traveled from L.A. to Chicago midweek for Big Ten Media Days. They're here in the Tar Heel State to get their season tipped off. It's Carolina, and it's USC, and it's coming your way right after this from Learfield.
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9: It is just about time to go here in the Greensboro Coliseum for exhibition action between Carolina and USC. Thanks so much for joining us here on the Tar Heel Sports Network. Jones Angel, Tyler Hansbrough with you in our Lenovo courtside seats. 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Coors Brewing Company, Golden, Colorado. So, we'll start with the Trojans of USC. 18-14 a year ago. At one point, they were 8-0. A lot of injury problems hit the Trojans a season ago. Even with those injuries, they were 18-6 and then lost their final eight games of the season. Did not play in the postseason. Eric Musselman in his third year, though, has a really good squad. Some returning and some new influx of talent. In the backcourt, Elijah Arenas, 6'6 sophomore, Woodland Hills, California, the son of Gilbert Arenas. Arenas played just in 14 games last year. He was in a severe car accident before the season, so joined the team halfway through the year. He averaged 14 points. Rodney Rice, a senior from Clinton, Maryland, averaged 20 points a game, but he only played six games before an injury a season ago. High-level player. We'll see how he does tonight and moving forward. And then a ton of size for the Trojans. 2 7-foot freshmen, one listed at 6'11". That's Adonis Ratliff, and one at 7 feet, Darius Ratliff. They are the sons of former NBA star Theo Ratliff. Both of them terrific size, good young players, both McDonald's All-Americas. And then Jacob Kofi, a transfer from Virginia in his second year with the Trojans, averaged 10.7 rebounds a game. Now for the Tar Heels, of course, Michael Malone, coaching his first game as the Tar Heel head coach. Won't count until early November, but he'll throw out Terrence Brown, Matt Abel, along with Jaron Stevenson, Neil Abdallas, and Sion Katan. Just like that, we are underway here in the Coliseum. USC wins the opening tip. The Trojans will have the basketball first, working in the half court. Rice drives left of the lane, nothing there. Gives it to Adonis Ratliff. Now in the corner left to his brother Darius. Back to Rice. Shot clock getting low. It's down to 10. Top of the key. Carolina defending hard. Back door, the shot, though, blocked by Abel as he swats away Kofi's attempt at the rim after Kofi had gone back door. Tar Heels have the basketball going right to left in all Carolina blue tonight. Jaron Stevenson down the center of the paint has his shot blocked out of bounds off of the Trojans. It'll stay with Carolina. So Heels going right to left. Michael Malone all the way out to the timeline to talk to his team. Carolina wearing the all blues today. Trojans in the garnet with gold numbers, letters, and trim. We'll give you that full uniform reveal after this next break. 17 seconds on the shot clock as Carolina inbounds to Keita. The young freshman hands off top of the key to Abdallah, the Virginia Tech transfer. Passes in the corner left to Stevenson. Pump fake back to Abdallah. Shot clock down to 8 as Abdallah drives. Pumps, turns, kicks it out to Stevenson. He'll get a clean look from 3 and knock it in from the left sideline.
10: And that was great ball movement from us. Everyone kept moving. Neo drove in. The defense clapped and kicked it back out to Jaron for that 3.
9: Stevenson shot just 29.5% from 3 last year. USC drives in, has to kick it out. A straight on 3 is good by the big man Darius Ratliff. So a 7-footer hits the 3 from straight on to tie things up at 3 here in Greensboro. Just over a minute to gone by here in the Coliseum. Abdallah's left side in the front court for Carolina. Drives mid-post, has to send it out to Abel on the sideline. Goes out to the timeline to Terrence Brown. Brown is quick with the ball now. He finds a cutting Keita over left sideline to Stevenson. Tries to drive baseline, stop there, out to Keita. Pump fake and a drive, but tipped away from behind. Here come the Trojans the other way after the turnover. Kofi to Arenas. Wide open look for 3, and that one's going to go more times than not as he knocks it in transition for the 6-3 advantage. Abdallah quickly the other way, fumbled a bit on the drive, has to reset out to Keita. He'll hand to Abel. Jab, step, and drive to Abdallah. His 3 from the left. No good. Rebound to USC. So the Tar Heels have taken 2 threes and turned it over so far. Trailing 6-3 here early on. Very deep 3 from behind a screen. No good by Rodney Rice. Nothing but blue underneath. Abdallah with the rebound for Carolina. He's going to push it the other way and draw a foul out on the floor. Drove to the basket. Shot was blocked, but the whistle had blown well before that with a foul on Jacob Kofi. The Virginia transfer picks up the first foul of the game. Still 6-3 USC. 17:42 to go first half as we get going here in exhibition play.
10: Yeah, and we've missed a couple shots, but still those shots have been within the rhythm of the offense. Nothing looks forced, and guys caught the ball and made quick decisions. They weren't overthinking that.
9: I'll tell you now, USC size is a factor here early on. Told you, they're starting 6'11", 7 feet. They are some big guys as Brown spins into the paint. Kicks it out, wide open. Abel, deep 3, rattles out. Rebound tipped out of bounds by Stevenson as he battled with the Trojans for the loose ball. It is going to belong to USC. That was an impressive move by Brown. Got a clean look from Abel that did not go. And our first sub, it's going to be of USC's. As they bring in Jadis Jones, a transfer from Lindenwood, which is in the Ohio Valley Conference, and he'll check in. He averaged better than 15 points a game for Lindenwood a year ago. Still 6-3 USC. Trojans have it on the post. Turnaround no good, but a foul is called on Sion Keita. So Keita picks up the first foul of the game on the Tar Heels, and that'll result in a couple of free throws for USC.
10: Yeah, it looks like Kata just didn't give him that landing room on that turnaround jump shot. But still, Kata's a young player. He's going to figure out how to get around those screens and not allow that post player to get established position in there right around the paint to catch the ball and kind of go up.
9: Darius Ratliff hits the free throw. That's 7 straight points now for USC after Carolina hit a 3 to start the scoring. So 7-3 Trojans, 17:18 to go first half. Jalen Cox, a senior from View Park, California, transfer from Colgate, has checked in as the second free throw no good. Keita had a hand on the rebound, couldn't get it. The two teams fight for the loose ball, and it will be possession arrow to Carolina as Jadis Jones and Jaron Stevenson were on the deck trying to wrestle away that loose basketball.
10: And that's aggressive play from Jaron. And at times I've wanted him to play a little more intense or a little more upset. Sometimes he can kind of go through the motions. Right there, he's playing super aggressive. One of the first players on the floor to get that ball.
9: Onyeka Joe-Agu checks in for USC as Carolina is called for an infraction on the inbound. Matt Abel moved, and it was a spot throw-in. And so Abel turns it over as Carolina, it'll be officially a traveling violation. as Abel turns it over. So it's seven straight points for USC. They lead it with 17-14 to go in the first half. Inbounds goes to the Trojans in the corner left. Arenas caught in trouble there, has to send it well out to the timeline where Rodney Rice has it. Rice top of the key. Carolina leaves him open for three, and he knocks it in. 10 straight points for USC, and Michael Malone takes a quick timeout as he wants to take a break with 17:01 to go. Not happy with the defensive effort. So Tyler, Carolina hit that early three. Since then, the Heels have missed their three shots and turned it over twice. Meanwhile, USC, 3 of 5 from the field, 3 of 4 from three-point range, and on a 10-0 run.
10: Yeah, and I'm not too worried about that, but I will say this. A couple of the mistakes have been by our freshman, Kata, allowing the post player to establish position and go right up. That was a touch foul. And then right there on that high pick and roll right there at the top of the key, he should have just switched. It was too late in that pick and roll. He shouldn't have left that point guard right there to allow him to have that open three, because Kata's man had rolled all the way in the paint. Neo took his man, and he was looking at Neo to get back to the point guard to take his man. So a little bit of a mismatch there. But Kato, this is a big game for him because USC has so much size, and he's such a young player. I think this is going to be a big one for him.
9: Wow, first sub for Carolina is Maximo Adams, the freshman from Los Angeles, McDonald's All-America, comes in to replace Kata. And so now with some pressure in the backcourt, Carolina has the ball, but down 10-3 here early on, and Adams in the game for Kata. So Carolina does not have a ton of size on the floor at the moment. Abel drives left of the lane, wide open left corner. It's Brown off the back iron for three, no good. Long rebound run down by USC. 4 of Carolina's 5 shots have been threes thus far. Arenas on the other side. He's going to try a step back three off the back iron. No. Rebound belongs to the Trojans, but then Abel is able to swipe it away from Jadis Jones. Carolina on the run the other way, still down 10-3. Abel in transition. Another three for the Heels. This one's no good as it pops out. Heels are 1 of 5 from three-point range thus far, 1 of 6 from the floor in total. It remains 10-3 USC. Arenas in the front court on the left wing for the Trojans, looking down low, guarded by Abel. Goes up top to the talented rookie Darius Ratliff, who already has 4 for USC. Bounces back out to Arenas with the shot clock down to 6. Arenas uses a high screen, spins through traffic, gets to the cup, can't finish. Jaren Stevenson battles for the rebound, tips it to Brown. What effort by Stevenson to keep possession for Carolina. Brown the other way, nothing there. Good job by USC getting back. Heels will have to set up in the half court. Avdalis, well out near the timeline, left side, goes to Adams. Bounces in the post to Stevenson. Stevenson tried to pass it to Adams, and it was tipped out of bounds. I believe it's going to stay with Carolina. It will. 11 seconds on the shot clock for the Tar Heels. 15:31 on the first half game clock when we return. But the Heels have not scored in 3.5 minutes. They are 1 of 5 from three-point range, 1 of 6 from the field. USC on a 10-0 run to lead it 10-3. 15:31 to go, first half in Greensboro. Very early exhibition action from Learfield.
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12: Sure seems like it.
11: Well, I'll be.
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9: 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One sub for USC, I believe. Yes, it is Joshua Hughes, a transfer from Evansville, who is in. Carolina does have the ball. Shot clock is late. Abel out to Abdallah with six on the clock. Jab, step, and drive. Now a step back three is no good. Another missed three, but Adams fights for the rebound for Carolina. He's caught in the corner, though. The freshman bounces it down the baseline to Stevenson, back to Adams. Hard drive and kick to Abel. Abel going to drive left of the lane and had himself stripped as USC dug down and ripped it away. Jalen Cox took it away for the Trojans. It remains 10-3. Heels are 1 of 7 from the field. In the post, hook shot rattles out for USC as Agu can't finish over Stevenson. Heels the other way. Tar Heels have not scored since the 19:06 point. It is 14:45 right now and counting on that first half clock. Abdallah tries to drive, spins into the paint, has to kick it out to Adams. Carolina back to Abdallah. 12 seconds on the shot clock. Abdallah to Adams, the freshman. Big lane open as he drives. Kick, Stevenson, three. No good. Adams, though, the rebound and the putback. Maximo Adams making an impact here early.
10: Yeah, and there's two offensive rebounds from Adams right there, keeping the ball alive, getting good position, going right back up, playing really hard.
9: Tar Heels 1 of 7 from three-point range right now. They trail it 10-5. USC with the basketball in the front court. Rice guarded by Abdallah, top right. Jab, step, and drive. He loops all the way through the left side of the lane and finishes. Tough finish by Rodney Rice, who has 5 points for USC. Carolina has Isaiah Dennis and Jaden Young at the scorer's table as Brown tries to drive. Nothing there. To Adams, feeling it a bit, and hits the three from the left corner.
10: And you cannot

0: Clock head the other way. End up in the left corner. It is Rice. Rice trying to go against the freshman Adams.
1: Loses his balance and loses the basketball as the shot clock goes off. Maximo Adams providing a big spark for Carolina off the bench. And now multiple subs for the Tar Heels. Adams is going to be the only player who stays on the floor as Angelo Brizzi. Carolina is his fifth school in 5 years. Villanova, Davidson, Longwood, Buffalo, and now Carolina. He'll be on the floor along with Isaiah Dennis, the sophomore from Charlotte, played in 10 games a year ago. Jaden Young is on the court for Carolina, played in 31 games, started four for the Heels last year. And also new player Alex Samadurov, a junior eligibility-wise from Greece, on the floor as well. Tar Heels trail at 12-8 as Brizzi has it in the left corner. His three is blocked, but then Brizzi able to fight and get the loose ball to keep the possession for Carolina. Isaiah Dennis gets his defender on skates, pulls up, and hits the three.
2: And a tough shot right there. A few dribbles, caught his rhythm, flip behind the top of the key, and just drains it.
1: It was Darius Ratliff who was losing his footing against the moves of Dennis, as now USC gets a left elbow jumper, no good. Adams fighting for the rebound and is called for the foul as Kofi ripped it away from over the back of Adams, and then the two got tangled up and the rookie called for the personal. It is his first. The score now 12-11. Carolina, 10 of the 12 shots the Tar Heels have taken have been threes. They have made three of them. 4 of 12 from the field in total. Inbounds for USC goes to Ratliff at the left elbow. Hands off, dumps and getting it back down low is Ratliff, and he's got shoved in the back by Samadurov. Nice move there, nice play there by USC as Ratliff got it, handed off to Cox, and then Ratliff rolled hard to the basket. Samadurov just had to hack him from behind to avoid the easy basket.
2: Yeah, Samadurov, he's got to get back to his man just a little bit quicker. Can't allow that roll for him to get good position right there near the basket.
1: Tell you what now, Darius Ratliff, who's at the free throw line, this is a good player, McDonald's All-America, and he now, as he makes that free throw, has 5 of USC's 13 points. He's just been active for the Trojans here early on, has a couple of rebounds as well.
2: Yeah, it's going to be a good test for our front court, especially with Finn's eligibility kind of, you know, up in the air. It's going to be a good test for some of these young guys, these inexperienced guys to go against Ratliff and these other bigs USC has.
1: Both free throws were good for Ratliff as Dennis, against heavy pressure, gets it front side against USC. Scores 14-11. Trojans on top. Maximo Adams, who's been a big player here early for Carolina, has it over to Isaiah Dennis. Shot clock down to 10. Dennis on the drive and gets the foul called and some free throws on the way as the foul is on Jalen Cox, his first. Second on USC, and it will result in two free throws for Isaiah Dennis. Dennis has some tape on his right hand. He battled some finger problems late in his high school career and early in his Carolina career. The tape had gotten knocked off during that sequence, so he kind of rewrapped himself before he goes to the free throw line. He only took two free throws all last season. They were both against East Carolina. He went 1 of 2 as he rolls that one in to make it 14-12 here in Greensboro. USC up by 2. Trojans led by as many as 7 here early on.
2: Yeah, and Dennis has come off the bench and played very aggressive. He's not overthinking. It looks like a totally different player right now.
1: He has 5 points after both those free throws. He and Maximo Adams have 10 of the 13 for Carolina. Driving and kicking USC. Ends up in the corner. Kofi misses the three. Rebounded Jaden Young. Head up as he pushes it right side to Maximo Adams. Adams, the hesitation dribble. The spin, can't finish through contact with the left hand at the rim. Boy, nice move, just couldn't quite finish it off. USC the other way. Isaac Bruns, a transfer from South Dakota, in the game for USC. Right now it's Cox, though, top of the key. Over to the 7-footer Ratliff. He'll pull a 3, no good. Rebound Maximo Adams.
0: He'll get it to Isaiah Dennis. Tar Heels looking for just their second lead of the game, currently trailing 14-13 with 11:25 to go. Brizzy, Samadura, three-pointer. Looks too strong, is too strong. Off the back iron. Fighting for the rebound is Adams, but he picks up the foul in doing

0: so. You love the effort, but you hate the fact that the freshman just picked up his second personal with 11:20 to go in the first half. Well, Tar Heels' slow start. They have bounced back, currently down by one, 14-13, 11:20 to go. First half in Greensboro from Learfield.
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0: 14-13 USC, 11:20 to go in the first half in Greensboro. 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Carolina, 10 of the Heels, 13 points are bench points. Tyler, also some of these Verizon stats. Heels just 3 of 11 from three-point range. 11 of the 14 shots have been three-pointers. And yet, Carolina out-rebounding USC. The effort is there. I mean, it's not Carolina settling for threes, but they have taken a lot of threes.
5: Yeah, and I'll just say this. None of the threes that we have taken have been forced. They've come within the flow of the offense, ball movement. You got to keep in mind that this is the first game. These guys haven't played in a while. There could be some nerves. There could be some, you know, a lot of guys are anxious to get out there. And, you know, on to Maximo and Isaiah Dennis. These are two guys that came in off the bench and have played as hard as they possibly can. I know Maximo has two fouls right now, but still I'll take those fouls. He was crashing the boards. He was playing hard. It wasn't a careless or reckless foul. Those are blue-collar fouls. But right now, I like what I see as far as our ball movement and the way we're playing with intent.
0: Adams is on the bench. The only sub is Keita coming in. So the five on the floor, Dennis, Brizzy, Young, Samaduroff, and Keita. Five on the floor for Carolina. Down by one, it's USC basketball. 14-13 the score, Trojans with the lead and the ball. On the perimeter, Bruns. Guarded mid-range is good. Tough shot. He had a hand in his face. And Bruns, the South Dakota transfer, hits the 16-footer for his first points of the ball game. It's a three-point USC lead as Dennis's pass is tipped, but Keita goes way up in the air with those long arms to snag it and save the possession. Jaden Young has it now, top of the key. Over to Dennis, right wing. Dennis looking down low for Keita. Can't find him. Has to back up. Sends it to the left side to Young. Extra pass goes left corner to Brizzy. Drives baseline, loops it back out to Samaduroff. His catch and shoot three, rattles around, no good. And rebound is kicked around a bit, belongs to USC. Here comes Arenas and the Trojans to a trailing Ratliff. Guarded by Keita. Thought about the three, didn't take it. Then he did pull up and missed it. And a great job on the baseline, saving the loose ball by Samaduroff. Carolina has possession, down by three. Isaiah Dennis front side as the Heels go right to left. Dennis to the cup, finds Keita, had to alter his shot, which he missed, but got his own rebound and put it up and in.
5: If he didn't have that size or athleticism, I'm not sure he got that board and that second shot off right there. Way to stay with it, unorthodox, but good finish.
0: 16-15, Keita's first points. Boy,

0: Watching him develop is going to be fun. He's got a lot of talent. Arenas is able to hit the mid-range jumper coming off the screen. USC shooting 6 of 15 from the floor, 40%. Carolina's 5 of 17, just 29%. It's a three-point USC lead, 18-15. Dennis gets into the paint and hits the floater. Nice move by the young guard. Isaiah Dennis has 7, Tyler, for Carolina.
1: And that was a good screen right there from Keda. He rolled really hard. Dennis's man had to help a little bit and created that shot for Dennis right there in the lane.
0: Tar Heel is going to send multiple subs into the game as Arenas hits another tough shot. Boy, Elijah Arenas

0: Dennis. Isaiah Dennis deep in the right corner for three.
1: That was almost a heat check shot right there.
0: He just tied the game at 20. He has 10 of Carolina's 20 points. He had two men on it. Arenas mid-range. Crosses over against Young, and a foul is called on the drive. Foul is on Young, who's having a tough time guarding Arenas right now, as several Tar Heels have. Arenas, a big-time player, and Heels will counter with Abel, Abdallah, and Stevenson. Young, Brizzy, and Samadurov will sit down. So the five on the floor will be Dennis, Abel, Abdallah, Stevenson, and Keita. Fouls on the floor, so it'll be an inbound for USC, who brings Rodney Rice back in. Kofi returns, as does Jadis Jones, and it's Jones who has it on the right wing. Game tied at 20, 15 on the shot clock for USC. Backing into the contact is Arenas, and he scores again, working against Abel this time. And Arenas continues to show out well. Big-time talent and playing well. Abel on the drive and kick. Left corner three. Stevenson strips the net.
2: Great penetration right there from Abel, which sucked in USC's defense right there and allowed that kick out to the corner three right there for Jaren.
0: Tar Heels now up a point, just the second lead of the game. It's 23-22. Rice guarded on the right sideline by Dennis, who had 10 points. If this game counted, it'd be his first time in double figures as a Tar Heel. Rice over to Kofi, drives against Keita, gets underneath and finishes through the contact for the and-one opportunity. And you could see Keita's youth there as Kofi just used his body and his experience to kind of bully the freshman down low and eventually score and draw the foul. Foul on Keita, his second. We'll see how Carolina manages the foul issues with Kofi trying to complete the three-point play when we return. Timeout comes at 7:55 on that first half clock. 24 USC, 23 for the Tar Heels. We're in Greensboro tonight. Early exhibition action from Learfield.
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0: 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Some Verizon stats here. Carolina 8 of 20 from the field, 40%, 5 of 14 from 3, 2 of 2 from the free throw line. Leading scorer is Isaiah Dennis with 10. For USC, Trojans have hit their last four shots, 9 of 18 from the field, 50%, 3 of 8 from 3, 3 of 4 from the stripe. Leading scorer is Elijah Arenas with 9. Rebounds relatively even, 12 for Carolina, 10 for USC. Those stats brought to you by Verizon. Snag UNC tickets and experiences all season long from Verizon Shine in the My Verizon app. Tyler, what have you seen so far?
2: Well, defensively, I think one improvement we need to make

0: is making sure that Arenas doesn't get to his spots. We need to be a little more physical, stop his penetration, and stop allowing him to get in scoring position. But overall, I love the way that Isaiah Dennis has come into the game on a mission. I like how we're moving the ball, and also I like how we're moving without the ball. Eventually, we're going to start hitting those shots and find our rhythm.
1: Kofi hits the free throw to complete the three-point play. USC's shown some pressure after made baskets and dead balls like this. They do so again. Heels get it in to Terrence Brown, who's going to hand off to Avdalis and let him bring it front side. So USC leads by two, 25-23. Hand off to Abel, now to Isaiah Dennis. So three guards on the floor with Avdalis and Stevenson at the moment. And Avdalis slips and falls, just kind of got tangled up with the defender. He's down for a moment. Stevenson and Dennis come to help him up. You heard the whistle. It was a traveling violation, just kind of an unforced error there. It is turnover number four for Carolina. And more than anything, Avdalis just got tangled up and fell down. He's still kind of massaging that right Achilles and ankle area. It seems to be okay, but certainly a big part of Carolina's plans this year. Want him to be as healthy as possible. USC up two with the basketball. Arenas, who has been tough to guard, finds Bruns deep on the right side. Shot clock down to 12 for USC. Rice has it now, guarded by Dennis. Uses the screen, finds Ratliff cutting to the basket. Gets the dunk and draws the foul. The rotating Abel tried to block it and got the foul. Michael Malone immediately barking instructions. He did not like the way Carolina did something defensively on that pick and roll.
0: Right there, what he's upset about is the low man on the rotation. The rim protector was Matt Abel right there. He was a little late to the roller. And once you get to the roller when he's up in the air shooting the layup, it's way too late. He should have got to Ratliff before he got into the paint to prevent that dunk.
1: Seven fouls on Carolina as Ratliff makes his free throw. He is 4 of 5 at the stripe and has 9 points, and he stretched USC's lead back out to 5 at 28-23. USC's been called for 2 fouls, Carolina 7. A lot of that is the Tar Heels have been taking shots from the perimeter, although they are penetrating before those shots, but haven't been around the rim a ton. Terrence Brown will bring it front side. Wearing a white headband today with that Carolina blue uniform. Hands off to Matt Abel. Those two do look similar. They say they do get confused for one another by some people around campus as Abel gets to the rim, tried to get it into the corner to Avdalis, and the pass was punched out of bounds by USC. Heels will have to reset with 10 on the shot clock. 6:58 on the first half game clock. USC shooting 53% from the field and leading 28-23. Brown to inbound, baseline right to Isaiah Dennis, right back to Brown. Maximo Adams going to check in with 2 fouls. Brown to Stevenson. He'll try a three. It is blocked by USC, and then a nice job by Rice tipping the loose ball to keep possession to the Trojans, which turns into a transition three. No good by Arenas. Stevenson battles for the rebound and draws the foul. Stevenson and Adams have both been extraordinarily active for Carolina in the paint. Foul is on Kofi. That's his second, just the third on USC. Isaiah Dennis is going to get a breather. Good minutes from him, as Maximo Adams will have to be careful playing with 2 fouls, checking back in.
0: Yeah, and Stevenson right now is playing with a level of toughness and intensity that I didn't see all of last year. He's playing with a lot of confidence as well, too.
1: Stevenson upped his game at the end of last year after Wilson's injury. As Brown drives and kicks, it's knocked out of bounds. Carolina will still have it. In those games after Caleb Wilson's injury, Stevenson's numbers went up to 11 points and 6.5 rebounds on 51% shooting. So took a step forward. The Heels will count on him to do that again this year. 28-23 USC. The clock is running even though the Tar Heels had the ball out of bounds. They end up getting it into Avdalis. Clean look for three and nothing but net from the left wing.
0: Yeah, Avdalis really hasn't found his rhythm, and we still managed to stay in this game. He's going to be one of our primary scorers, so it's going to be interesting to see how he gets into the rhythm of this one right now after a tough shooting start.
1: Yeah, those were his first points as a mid-range jumper missed by USC. Rebound brought in by Maximo Adams. Tar Heels down by two with the ball. 28-26 the score. Avdalis has it left sideline. High screen from Stevenson. Avdalis curls around it, drives, has to stop and pivot, needs help, bounces it in the post to Stevenson, goes up and draws the foul. Good.

0: aggressive move by Stevenson when he caught it at the left block, spun baseline, and earned a couple free throws as Elijah Arenas picks up the personal.
1: And that was a really good job from Abdallah right there of being patient and not, you know, losing or, you know, just throwing the ball whenever he did pick up his dribble right there. And then great spot for Jaron to seal and get that in scoring position in the paint where he can go right up and get fouled and get to the free throw line.
0: Stevenson shot a career high 74% from the line last year. Swish is the first to make it 28-27. Jaden Young back in for Carolina. Matt Abel sits down. 5:48 to go. Stevenson makes both free throws to tie this game at 28 in the first half. As you would expect, large Carolina crowd here in Greensboro looking to erupt. Carolina's bounced back after a slow start. Tough turnaround, down low, no good. Rebound, though, Arenas got around Jaden Young and puts it up and in.
1: And that's something we're going to have to clean up. When we go with the small lineup, we can't allow other teams to get offensive rebound and second chance points.
0: Young is double-teamed in the front court. He's in some trouble and almost turned it over. It's going to end up being a personal foul on USC as Young saved it. And USC trying to get the steal on the save picks up the foul. Darius Ratliff, his first, from bumping into the back of Jaron Stevenson. Abdallah is having trouble with his shoe. He had lost it in the backcourt. He's now standing on the timeline, retying that right shoe. 30-28, USC by two. Arenas with 11 and Ratliff with 9. Those two have 20 of the 30 points for USC. For Carolina, Isaiah Dennis with 10, Jaron Stevenson with 8. They have 18 of the 28 for the Tar Heels. Terrence Brown has not scored yet for Carolina. He averaged nearly 20 points a game last year for Utah. Browns has it again up top with 8 on the shot clock. Gets to the rim, loops the pass corner, Jaden Young. Guarded 3, rattles out. Stevenson, though, the offensive rebound won't go. Maximo Adams tips it up and loses it over the baseline, out of bounds. But, man, that has been a theme. Stevenson and Adams aggressive for Carolina. Maximo just couldn't quite hold on to that one after tipping it off the backboard, got it back, and fumbled it over the baseline.
1: Yeah, those are going to be big. If they're going to crash the glass like that and get offensive rebounds, they're going to allow us to get a lot of second-chance points right there.
0: Carolina down 2, 30-28. 4:55 to go first half. USC with the lead and the ball. Cox picks up his dribble. Adams closes in, sends it to Rice. Quick turnaround on the baseline. Right missed by Adonis Ratliff, who had checked back in. Carolina with the rebound and on the run. Abdallah stops and kicks it to Brown. Brown is fouled on the drive as he tried to go right of the lane. He was bumped by Jalen Cox, his second, at 6 on USC. So no free throws yet for Carolina. Next personal would put the Tar Heels to the line. Heels have been whistled for 7, USC 6, talking about fouls here in the first half. It remains 30-28 USC with 4:35 to play, half number one. Both teams subbing freely, as you would expect. Isaac Bruns is in for USC. Rodney Rice has returned as well. Brizzy goes to the scorer's table for Carolina. We'll check in next opportunity. Catch and shoot. 3 is good. Jaden Young curling to the top of the key for 3.
1: Yeah, great movement from Jaden right there. He was wide open at the top of the key. Looked like when he caught it, he was a little bit lost. Didn't think he was going to be that wide open. Went up there and knocked it down.
0: So Carolina goes up 1 and forces a miss on the other side. Heels with the rebound. Abdallah pushes to Young. Young, a transition 3, is blocked. Michael Malone just turned to his staff and said, how many blocks do they have? USC up 1 with the ball. Driving and a traveling violation. Adams sliding his feet, cut off Rice, and forced the turnover. Well, here's some storylines in half number 1. Nice minutes from Dennis, from Stevenson, from Adams. Carolina getting some big production from those players. And listen, Abdallah and Brown and Abel, I promise, we've seen practice. It's coming. Hadn't come yet here tonight. Those three are going to be big parts of this team as well. And even with all of that, it's 31-30. Carolina by a point, 3:59 to go. First half from Learfield.
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5: 31-30 Carolina, 3:59 to go, first half. 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On the floor right now, it's going to be Brizzy, Young, Avdalis, Stevenson, and Maximo Adams. Tyler Hansbrough, one of the best all time at Carolina. What have you seen so far here in half number one?
6: Well, for me, I think the two standouts right now are Isaiah Dennis and Maximo Adams. Isaiah Dennis, 10 points. 3 for 3, and Maximo Adams, 5 points, 4 boards, and plus-minus stat is plus 12. Both of them playing really well with a lot of confidence.
5: And activity. I think you throw Stevenson in there, too. Just the activity those guys are showing has been impressive. Carolina up one with the basketball. Avdalis over to Young on the left wing, and an off-ball foul is called on Stevenson for setting an illegal screen. We have three veteran officials, Pat Driscoll, Brian O'Connell, Earl Walton. That was Mr. O'Connell who blew the whistle there. Eighth foul on Carolina. No free throws, though, with it being an offensive foul. So USC will just have possession of the basketball. Heels by one. USC outscoring Carolina 14-6, though, in the paint, and they go right back there and score again with Jadis Jones getting deep against Jaden Young. One-point lead for the Trojans. Young in transition quickly doesn't take the three. He'll set up in the half court with Stevenson. Hands off to Young as Matt Abel comes to the scorer's table for Carolina. Now to Brizzy, the veteran guard. He'll pull up for a quick three off the back iron. No good. Boy, a lot of maroon and gold jerseys slamming for the rebound. Stevenson is shaken up. He was the only Tar Heel in that mix. He is back up and laboring into the front court, though him not being there allowed Adonis Ratliff have a wide open three from the right wing, which he makes. 35-31, quick push by the Trojans. 5-0 run has them up four. Avdalis back to the basket, well away from the basket, now driving in and draws the foul. Eric Musselman upset with, I think, his team, not the call, as he stomps his foot and yells at somebody. Jadis Jones, the man who picked up the personal. It is going to result in a 1-1 as Avdalis will go to the free throw line for Carolina. Out go Young and Brizzy. In come Brown and Abel. So it's Brown, Abel, Avdalis, Maximo Adams, and Jaron Stevenson. Adams playing with two fouls. Keita has two fouls as well. Has not played much in this first half with those personals. Keita's played just 6 minutes. Again, Cameron Finn, 7-foot graduate transfer from South Dakota, not available for Carolina at the moment as they continue to work out his eligibility as he tries for an extra year. And Tyler, as they wipe up a wet spot on the floor, I mean, I think even tonight we've seen Carolina needs Bruns available in the paint.
6: Yeah, there's no question. He just adds a lot of size, physicality, and also a veteran player who's going to be physical and help us handle some of the front

0: sports in the ACC. But the other thing I want to talk about is, even though we're lacking size against this big front court of USC, we're still winning the rebounding game. And if we're not going to have Finns, then we're going to have to rebound by committee.
1: Oh, I said Bruns. I meant Finns. You know, we got Bruns and Finns. They're both from South Dakota, by the way. They were teammates there. As Abdallah has a 1-1 and makes the free throw. So he'll get the back half of the 1-1. Abdallah's a 67% free throw shooter a year ago at Virginia Tech, where he averaged 12 points, 3 rebounds, and 4.5 assists. 35-32 USC, and now 35-33. So Carolina is winning that rebounding battle, but that points in the paint heavily favored toward the Trojans, 16-6 here in the first half. Arenas pushes off to get away from Brown, kicks it out, and a missed three-pointer by Adonis Ratliff. Maximo Adams again tips the rebound to Abdallah. Heels down two on the run as Stevenson is clubbed down low. No whistle. Gets his own rebound, and now he does draw the foul. Man, Jaron Stevenson putting in the work every time down the floor.
0: And he's playing hard. He's playing aggressive. That was a great run from him right to the rim. And the fact that he stayed with that, even through contact, probably got fouled on that first shot, but stayed with it, got the rebound, went back up and got the foul, got to the line.
1: Free throw, first miss of the night for Carolina. A little strong off the back iron. Heels are now 6 of 7 from the free throw stripe. The foul was on Adonis Ratliff, his first, 8th team foul on USC. Second free throw from Stevenson is good, so he goes 1 of 2. He has 9 points here in the first half. Isaiah Dennis, the leading scorer for Carolina, with 10. Heels down a point, 35-34. Arenas top of the key. Drops it off to one of the Ratliff twins. This is Adonis. Down low it goes to Arenas with Adams guarding him. Turn around on the baseline, no good. Rebound fought for by the two teams. It is USC with it to Arenas. Drives in to try and dunk it. And Carolina's going to get called for a foul. Abdallah thought he had gone straight up on the play. I'm not sure he's the one.
0: And I thought he went straight up. And I think the ref anticipated that. That's a tough call with a lot of contact, but when you go straight up, initially when you get hit, you're allowed to have an unnatural contact motion, which I think the ref kind of took the bait on that.
1: It was a foul on Abdallah, his first. 9th foul on Carolina, and Arena, 79% last year, misses the first free throw. He made 28 of his last 29 free throws last year, but misses that one. And he'll have one more coming. It remains 35-34. Sama Duroff comes in for Carolina. I believe it was Adams with those two fouls who sits down with 2:01 to go in the first half. Arenas does not get the roll, so he missed them both. Carolina down one with the basketball late first half. Front court they go as the heels go right to left. Abdallah, who's handled the ball a bunch, and he will do that this year, even at 6'9", gets a high screen from Stevenson. Loops in, kicks it out. Brown, right wing, doesn't take the three, tries to drive, cut off, he'll back up and start again. Shot clock down to 8. Brown out to the timeline, crosses over, gets into heavy traffic, underhands it to Abel, catch and shoot 3, too strong. The rebound chased down by Stevenson, but the shot did not hit the rim, it only hit the backboard. Stevenson got the rebound, but didn't realize the clock was low, and it ends up being a shot clock violation. So with 1:30 to go in the first half, that's the 5th turnover for Carolina. USC has 4, and it's a one-point Trojan lead, 35-34. Brown, Abel, Abdallah, Stevenson, and Samadurov, the 5 on the floor for Carolina. Adonis Ratliff, guarded by Samadurov. Drives from the left wing, gets to the baseline, loops a pass to his twin brother, who pulls up and, man, hits the mid-range. Darius Ratliff. Those two are impressive. Darius Ratliff in particular having a great first half where he's in double figures with 11. It's a three-point USC lead. Matt Abel, top of the key. Hesitation and kick. Left corner 3, Stevenson. No good. Samadurov, though, the offensive rebound. And turned it over as he tried to send it out. Here comes USC in transition and a foul called on Avdalis as he bumps Jadis Jones going to the rim. 37-34 USC. And Jones will have a couple of free throws on the 10th foul on Carolina, 2nd on Abdallah. Jones, a 60.5% free throw shooter a year ago at Lindenwood, where he was first team all Ohio Valley Conference. Good high school football player. He actually committed to Coastal Carolina to play football and then decided to go the basketball route. Left-handed free throws too strong off the back iron, no good. 49.6 seconds to go. First half, it remains a three-point USC lead. Second one on the way, and that one's no good. Rebound belongs to out of bounds off of USC. It's going to go to Carolina as Samadurov was fighting with Darius Ratliff for the loose ball. Heels down three with the ball. Late first half. Abdallah checks Michael Malone to see if the head coach wanted a particular set. Abdallah gets to the rim, draws the foul, and he'll have a chance for three.
0: It looked like Coach Malone was telling Abdallah or Brown right there to get a quick shot, to get that two-for-one opportunity. And that was great penetration right there from Abdallah in finishing through contact.
1: So Abdallah gets the bucket to make it 37-36. The foul was on Darius Ratliff, his second. And a free throw coming for Abdallah as well. Now, Carolina has had specific sections in practice where they work on the two-for-one. And they will, it appears, get that opportunity here as Abdallah hits the free throw. Abdallah with two fouls going to sit as Isaiah Dennis comes in. So it's Brown, Dennis, Abel, Samadurov, and Stevenson. Game tied at 37, 38.9 to go first half. Abdallah, Keita, Maximo Adams all with two fouls. Four Trojans have two fouls. Kofi, Cox, Darius Ratliff, and Jadis Jones. And Terrence Brown knocks the ball away, but it falls to the Trojans. They'll have it straight away. It's Rodney Rice, jab step against Stevenson. Pulls up for a long guarded two. Man, knocks it in. Tough shot by Rodney Rice. Pretty good defense by Stevenson. USC has hit some tough two-point jumpers this half. Carolina wants the final shot. The shot clock is off. 39-37 USC. Brown dribbling in the center jump circle. Has not scored in this half. As a foul is called on a moving screen, I believe it was Samadurov, his second, and a mistake there for Samadurov as didn't come set, and so now USC, already leading by two, is going to get an opportunity for the final shot. 39-37. Samadurov becomes the fourth Tar Heel with two fouls. Front side Rice, crossover, step back three, no good, long rebound, tipped up, and there's the horn. It'll belong to halftime as Carolina and USC. Hard fought first half, some good moments by both teams so early here in early October. USC jumped out to that 10-3 advantage. Carolina fights back, and it was really back and forth from that point forward, although if you look at the time leading in that first half, over nearly 16 minutes of lead time for USC. Carolina only led for about 2 minutes, and it is the Trojans up by two at the break. 39-37, the halftime score. USC up by two from Learfield.
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9: 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We've got ultimate halftime highlights, stats, and, of course, scores to get to on the North Carolina Farm Bureau scoreboard. 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

39-37, USC leads Carolina. Dave Nathan here with you at the North Carolina Farm Bureau scoreboard, where we shift our focus over to football. Florida State and Louisville, only two ACC teams on the field tonight. And FSU has a two-touchdown lead on the road early on in the second quarter. The Seminoles lead the Cardinals 14-0 with 14:34 to play in the first half. FSU has the ball near midfield as well. Next round of games kicks off in about an hour at 9 o'clock. It's number 20, Iowa, going to Washington in Big Ten play. Some outside the top 25 games that will be taking place tonight also at 9 o'clock. Washington State and Utah State, both those teams are 1-4. 2-3, Wyoming heads to 3-2, San Jose State. That's a 9 o'clock kick and a 10:15 back to the top 25 as number 8, BYU at 4-0. Hosts Iowa State. Of course, the Tar Heel football team on the road tomorrow at noon, taking on a Pittsburgh bunch ranked number 25. The Panthers 5-0, the Tar Heels 2-2, but the big plot line coming into this one, Pitt without its starting quarterback for what we believe is going to be the remainder of the season, while Carolina coming off a couple of tough defeats where they led Clemson into the fourth quarter and had Notre Dame to within a point in the second half. But it's Carolina at 2-2 taking on a 5-0 Pittsburgh bunch tomorrow at 12. We'll have the Reed Steelers pregame show for you at 11 o'clock tomorrow morning here on the Tar Heel Sports Network. The other noon game tomorrow in Raleigh, it's NC State and Wake Forest at 3:30. Stanford travels to number 3 Notre Dame. Duke at Georgia Tech. Virginia Tech goes to California. And at 7:30 on Saturday night from Charlottesville, Syracuse at Virginia. We're in Greensboro tonight for exhibition basketball. Carolina trails USC at the break, 39-37, ultimate.